0: creating. The harps are doing what they do. The solos are there. And we finish. And there's a silence, of course. And I press the talk back button to the control booth. And I say to the producer, I said, Andrew, thanks so much for introducing me to this. This was, what a gorgeous piece. How did it sound in there? And he said, well, it sounded very nice, but it's about three times too slow. I was just reveling in it all.
1: A parable from Ralph Vaughan Williams to begin this Pittsburgh Symphony radio broadcast with the principal guest conductor of the Pittsburgh Symphony, Leonard Slatkin. The Five Variations of Dives and Lazarus by Vaughan Williams. We'll hear Pittsburgh Symphony principal oboe Cynthia Coleto de Almeida in Jean Francais's The Flower Clock. Then Benjamin Britten's Young Person's Guide to the Orchestra. You'll hear a rare recording of the Pittsburgh Symphony in 1948, when FM radio was still a newfangled invention. Victor de Sabata conducts Richard Strauss' Till Eulenspiegel's Merry Pranks. Jack Purcell was playing trombone in the Pittsburgh Symphony. With a crystal clear memory at age 95, he remembers Victor de Sabata and William Steinberg. We'll end with Mrs. Leonard Slatkin, Cindy McTee, the American composer, and her double play. Your host, Jim Cunningham, here. The Spanos Group of Raymond James supports this program, offering financial planning for our region since 1980. For information about the Spanos Group of Raymond James, 866-916-RETIRE. 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The musicians of the Pittsburgh Symphony Orchestra also enthusiastically support Pittsburgh Symphony Radio. Ralph Vaughan Williams composed his Five Variations of Dives and Lazarus for the 1939 World's Fair in New York City. It's a five-movement expansion of the old English folk songs of the same name. This reflective music tells the story of morality and generosity that originally came from the Bible. Dives is the name of the rich man in the parable. He ignores the poor man, Lazarus. Lazarus, once fed from the crumbs of the rich man's table, finds himself in heaven at the end of the story, while the rich man winds up in a very warm spot for a very long time. Here's Leonard Slatkin to conduct the Five Variations of Dives and Lazarus by Ralph Vaughan Williams with the Pittsburgh Symphony Orchestra.

0: The Five Variations of Dives and Lazarus by Rafe Vaughan Williams, played by the Pittsburgh Symphony Orchestra. Leonard Slatkin, guest conductor. Vaughan Williams wrote the music on commission from the 1939 World's Fair in New York City. The first performance was at Carnegie Hall in June of 1939 with Sir Adrian Boult conducting. The folk tune was also arranged by Vaughan Williams as a hymn tune called Kingsfold. The story ends happily for Lazarus, who spends eternity in heaven. It's a less happy ending for Dives, the name given to the rich man who spends the rest of his life in hell. Something you'll want to think about the next time the pledge drive comes around on your classical music station. Pittsburgh Symphony Radio, I'm Jim Cunningham with Leonard Slatkin, principal guest of the Pittsburgh Symphony. Cynthia Coleto de Almeida joins us next for The Flower Clock by Jean Francais. Cynthia Coleto de Almeida has known The Flower Clock for over three decades, beginning in Michigan.
1: My history with this piece began 30 years ago. Almost exactly 30 years ago. In 1981, I was a senior in college at the University of Michigan, and I auditioned for the concerto competition. It had to be from memory, as they always do, and I won it. And then I had to perform it with the University of Michigan Orchestra. The other time I did use it, I used to play principal oboe with the Philly Pops, Peter Nero conducting, and we played three or four movements of it.
0: The principal oboe of the Pittsburgh Symphony loves the music of Jean Francais, who composed against the tide of his time by writing tunes.
1: Jean Francais, I love his music. He was a French composer who studied with Nadia Boulanger. She felt he was one of, if not her greatest student, and he was an avid neoclassicist. He wrote music during the heyday of the atonal parade in this classical music world, yet he never wrote atonal music. If you put it in historical perspective, though, it's quite remarkable, because in the 50s, 60s, and 70s, atonality ruled, and people would have made fun of him for putting beautiful melodies in his music.
0: The Pittsburgh Symphony performance of Jean Francais' The Flower Clock carries forward a tradition started by oboist John Delancey, who served as principal oboe in the Pittsburgh Symphony before the Second World War and later played as the principal oboe in the Philadelphia Orchestra after World War II.
1: The piece was actually commissioned by Mr. John Delancey, who is now passed on, but he was the great principal oboist of the Philadelphia Orchestra for many years. And then he was the head of the Curtis Institute of Music. And he knew Jean Francais. Jean Francais died in 1997. We all could have known him. I never met him. He's written a lot of chamber music, but this is the only solo piece for oboe. And I have John Delancey to thank for that. John Delancey was my teacher, my teacher's teacher. Richard Woodhams was my teacher, and John Delancey was his teacher. They are both have been the principal oboes of the Philadelphia Orchestra. I used to play in the Philadelphia Orchestra. I was the associate principal along with my teacher, Richard Woodhams, who is the principal oboe. So I feel a real affinity to the piece also because in my musical heritage, it was my musical grandfather who asked Jean Francais to write this gorgeous piece of music.
0: Cynthia Coleto de Almeida tells us it was a botanist from Sweden who provided the inspiration for The Flower Clock.
1: In the 1700s, arguably the most famous botanist was from Sweden. And depending on the language, his name was von Linné, Carl von Linné, he mostly went by a Latin name, Linnaeus. He is the man who gave Latin names to many kinds of flowers. And he made a clock where every hour, he studied so many flowers, every hour a flower would open or close. So Francais, being a neoclassicist, decided that hearkening back to the 1700s was a great idea for his inspiration, and he chose only seven. I don't know, there could have been 12 movements to this piece, but he chose seven flowers, beautiful flowers that most of them are wildflowers, that would open at this particular time of day. So each of the seven movements has the name of a flower.
0: Cynthia Coleto de Almeida, who's been principal oboe of the Pittsburgh Symphony since 1991. She's played Bach, Mozart, Haydn, and Strauss as a soloist with the orchestra. And she's been heard on Performance Today. Cynthia teaches as director of the Woodwind Department at Carnegie Mellon University. Here is Leonard Slatkin, the principal guest conductor of the Pittsburgh Symphony, to conduct The Flower Clock by Jean Francais. The soloist is the principal oboe of the Pittsburgh Symphony, Cynthia Colado de Almeida.

0: The Flower Clock by Jean Francais. Played by the Pittsburgh Symphony Orchestra with the principal guest conductor, Leonard Slatkin. You heard the principal oboe with the Pittsburgh Symphony Orchestra, Cynthia Coledo de Almeida. In 1993, Cynthia Coledo de Almeida premiered and recorded a commissioned concerto by Leonardo Bellotta with the Pittsburgh Symphony and Lauren Mazel. It appears on New World Records. In 2006, another commissioned work, The Clearing by composer Lucas Richman, had its first appearance with Cynthia Coledo de Almeida at Heinz Hall. Every summer since 2002, Cindy has performed and taught as a faculty member of the Music Academy of the West in Santa Barbara, California. In November of 2002, Cynthia Coledo de Almeida's first solo CD was released on the Boston Records label, Classic Discoveries for Oboe. Her second CD, Mist Over the Lake, appears on the Crystal Records label. Cynthia Coledo de Almeida received her bachelor's from the University of Michigan and her master's degree from Temple University as a student of Richard Woodhams, principal oboe of the Philadelphia Orchestra. Jean Francais was with us until 1997. Jim Cunningham, your host for Pittsburgh Symphony Radio. Dear Pittsburgh Symphony Radio listener, how does your garden grow? We have another musical bloom from Heinz Hall with Benjamin Britten in just a moment. It's the Young Person's Guide to the Orchestra.
1: I love working with the members of the Pittsburgh Symphony, both as a total ensemble and with their individual brilliant soloists as well. So the idea was to do a concert featuring one or two of them, and when you have orchestral soloists, works like Bolero or Young Person's Guide are exactly the thing to end the concert with. So you feature other instruments in the orchestra as soloists, and you're giving a nod to the entire group. And in this particular case, we had young people introducing the instruments, sitting next to them on the stage. I thought it was really fun. I had a good time doing that.
0: The Young Person's Guide to the Orchestra is the Opus 34 by Benjamin Britten. He wrote it in 1946 with the subtitle Variations and Fugue on a Theme by Purcell. It was first written for an educational documentary film called The Instruments of the Orchestra. The film was directed by Muir Matheson. It featured the London Symphony Orchestra, conducted by Sir Malcolm Sargent. Here is Leonard Slatkin on stage at Heinz Hall. He'll say a few words about the Britten.
2: Tonight is show-off night. We showcased the woodwinds and the francais, and we thought it only appropriate to end with probably the best demonstration of orchestral devices ever written, Benjamin Britten's Young Person's Guide to the Orchestra. However, we decided to take the title literally and have young persons guide all of us to the orchestra. Scattered on the stage are several young people from the Pittsburgh community, and they will introduce the various instruments and the sections in which they play. They have ranged in age from, I think, about 10 to 12? 13, how old are you? 12. You're the oldest one. Who knows? I have no idea if any of them play in orchestras or not, but they know their sections. Be guided by these young people as we play Benjamin Britten's Young Person's Guide to the Orchestra.

My name is Harry. Now let us hear each instrument play a variation of its own. The highest of the woodwind team is the clear, sweet voice of the flute with its little sibling, the piccolo.

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And gong. And before they all play together, the whip.

Now you've heard all the instruments of the orchestra. Can you remember them? We're going to help you. Benjamin Britten has written a fugue. That means they come in one at a time. And to help you out as we play this fugue, each of our young people will stand during their respective entrance. So that will be twice through the orchestra for all of you. That should be enough to enable you to take the pop quiz that happens when you leave the building.

0: The Young Person's Guide to the Orchestra by Benjamin Britten. Variations and Fugue on a Theme by Henry Purcell. You heard the Pittsburgh Symphony Orchestra with Leonard Slatkin, principal guest conductor. Benjamin Britten dedicated the music to the children of John and Jean Maud. The children were Humphrey, Pamela, Caroline, and Virginia. He inscribed for their edification and entertainment. Our narrators were young musicians from around Western Pennsylvania, nominated by their teachers from Moon Township to Cranberry, Johnstown, and Squirrel Hill. They were standing amid the musicians of the Pittsburgh Symphony next to the section they described. Our narrators were Sabina Gross, Anna Okada, Adam Whipprecht, Cassandra Kokel, Riley McKee, Alex Stripsky, Weston Custer, Kendall Pomerlo, Giovanna Varlotta, Ilana Reagan, Abby Smith, Sophia Terry, Harry Shearer, and Lance Todorowski.
1: After the first performance, we had to teach them, you've got to take time between each sentence, you can't race into them, but they did a great job. It was a very, very fine evening.
2: I was sorry that one of our critics said something that I always think he sort of stepped on a landmine of suggesting that that piece is only appropriate for Pops concerts, you know? I mean, the Pittsburgh Symphony had played it at Carnegie Hall with Morris years ago, and it was very successful.
1: Well, whenever you have a piece that's that sophisticated, it belongs everywhere. It's the same that I argue for some film music, which just belongs in the concert hall situation. I often think it's interesting because we never say that about ballet music. Ballet, it's okay to play in the concert hall, but it's intended for a different medium, and yet there we are doing it. What about programs of opera excerpts? I mean, we used to do it in the past, but would we ever dare on a symphonic program play one movement of a concerto? No, that was for the Pops programs. For me, it's all about being great music, and it doesn't matter what form it's in, what style it's in. If it's great, it can be played anytime, anywhere.
0: We'll have Leonard Slatkin back on stage in just a few minutes to conduct Cindy McTee's double play. Also on the way, a visit with Jack Purcell, former trombone in the Pittsburgh Symphony Orchestra. And we'll hear Victor de Sabata conduct the Pittsburgh Symphony in 1948. Thanks for joining me for Pittsburgh Symphony Radio. Jim Cunningham with you. I'd love to hear from you. 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Malia Toronjo is the president and CEO of the Pittsburgh Symphony. 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

0: Symphony Radio with the principal guest conductor of the Pittsburgh Symphony, Leonard Slatkin. We'll have something brand new from American composer Cindy McTee, Double Play. But first, it's a visit with Jack Purcell, retired Pittsburgh Symphony trombone, who joined the orchestra in 1948, Fritz Reiner's last season as music director. Jack Purcell had studied at Carnegie Tech, now Carnegie Mellon University. He played the violin before he took up the trombone. He performed at the Syria Mosque well into William Steinberg's tenure as music director. He branched out on his own, forming the Jack Purcell Orchestra in the spirit of the Great Society dance bands led by Lester Lannan and Eddie Duchin. Jack's entire family is musical. His late son Randy Purcell joined him on trombone, and his son Rick Purcell plays piano and carries on the tradition of leading the orchestra today.
1: When I was 15 years old, I started a 10-piece band. And we shortly got onto the circuit playing dance halls, which in those days everybody had a dance hall. And the better dance halls like McDougal's in East Liberty and Former's on the north side ran three nights a week. I think the reason I got on, they had to have a lot of different bands. They couldn't feature the same bands. So I had that for a year and a half before I started to Carnegie Tech.
2: And what year was it?
1: 1935.
2: Right. Wow. And from East Liberty, where else, what was your circuit like then?
1: Well, we played all of them. Carrick Eagles. I was a big hit in East Pittsburgh at Hungarian Hall. I was there once a month, which is with how they alternated the bands. And at 16 years old, I felt very important because the young man from the local newspaper interviewed me every time. So that was the way things went in those days.
2: Yeah. And from there, the band kept growing. It kept getting a bigger reputation. You became the band in the
1: town. Well, that was later. We actually gave up the band. My parents decided I should go to Carnegie Tech or to a music school, get more experience, and then come out with a band later. So the summer of 1936, I saw an ad in the paper for a trombone player, and I took the job at a restaurant called Italian Gardens on Fifth Avenue, right above Wood Street and across from the old Farmers Bank building, and I played there all summer. Three sessions a day, noon, dinner, and supper dancing for $16 a week. And then in the fall, I saved enough money to have about $100 and two suits to start at Carnegie Tech that fall.
0: Jack Purcell played in the Pittsburgh Symphony for the American debut of the fiery Italian conductor Victor de Sabata.
2: And what was de Sabata like?
1: Well, he was very good. He was kind of funny. He was egotistical, of course. If he didn't like something, he would go, Porco Dio. That means God of the pigs. But if the next moment you played it okay, he'd go, he'd just show you that. But he was egotistical. We're playing, we have a soloist, piano soloist from England. And the Sabata says, do you mind? He sits down at the piano and makes a suggestion on how to play this passage. The next year, Aldo Parso is doing the Arcello concerto. And the Sabata says, do you mind? He sits down and plays some things on, to show him some fingering on the cello. Bill Gibson goes to him. We're doing a work by Schumann, has a high E flat. See, there's three kinds of trombones. There's an alto for high, tenor for regular, and bass trombone. So Bill goes to the Sabata, should I use the alto trombone or the tenor trombone? The Sabata's answer was, when I played it, I used the tenor trombone, which I used later.
2: He was so successful while he was here that he helped to balance the budget.
1: Oh, yeah. He wiped it out. I mean, they packed the place. They had to put extra chairs down in front for the overflow of crowd, you know. So he was very popular. One Italian, rich Italian guy in Pittsburgh wanted to give him the job, but he wouldn't take it. He made some demands that were out of sight anyway, so it didn't work.
2: And so, why do you suppose he connected with the audience so dramatically?
1: Well, he was, in addition to being a good, he was a little bit of a showman too. And the people liked him, there's no question about that.
2: This was one of his first stops in America.
1: This was the first one, yeah. Later he conducted New York and all over the place, but he was here for, four weeks, and then he came back several times as a guest conductor.
2: I remember seeing a photograph. Life magazine came and took pictures of de Sabata and the Pittsburgh Symphony
1: at
2: the
1: Mosque. Well, it was the principal conductor of La Scala Opera, and worldwide considered to be the second most important conductor after Toscanini.
0: Retired Pittsburgh Symphony trombone Jack Purcell, remembering the work of Victor de Sabata, Pittsburgh Symphony guest conductor in 1948 and 1949. Here's de Sabata to conduct music by Richard Strauss, Till Eulenspiegel's Merry Pranks. It was November 25, 1949, the Pittsburgh Symphony Orchestra at the Syria Mosque in Pittsburgh.

0: Music by Richard Strauss, Till Eulenspiegel's Merry Pranks. Recorded November 25, 1949 on WMOT, now WWSW-FM, one of the first FM stations in Pittsburgh. The strings of the Pittsburgh Symphony, which you heard in that recording, included 18-year-old violinist Lauren Mazel, who became music director of the orchestra in 1988. Victor de Sabata's work in Pittsburgh became a powerful lifelong influence on Lauren Mazel. Victor de Sabata's conducting style combined the fiery temperament, iron control, and technical precision of Arturo Toscanini with greater spontaneity and attention to orchestral color. According to one musician, those eyes and ears missed nothing. The players had been made to work harder than ever before, and they knew that, without having been asked to play alone, they'd been individually assessed. British music critic Norman Lebrecht describes Victor de Sabata as a musician whose mild manners turned to raging fury whenever he took the stick in hand. One critic used the phrase lull and stun to summarize his technique. Jack Purcell formed his own Jack Purcell Orchestra. It was the favorite orchestra for society events in western Pennsylvania. Jack Purcell was the top choice whenever Henry John Hines II, Jack Hines, was having an event. The Jack Purcell Orchestra loved a good battle of the bands, and there was one at the Westview Danceland, which hosted a battle in the 1960s. On September 7, 1960, Danceland manager Jack Stoll announced a band contest in the Pittsburgh Press, saying that the winners would go to a regional competition with a shot at a national contest. The bands in the competition were Bobby Vinton, Hall Curtis, and Jack Purcell. Jack Purcell always said you should say it with music, and he recorded a radio program of memories with that title.
1: When William Steinberg became the conductor of the Pittsburgh Symphony Orchestra, Capitol Records decided to build their own classical repertoire with the Pittsburgh Symphony as its orchestra. With a new technique called full-dimensional sound, Capitol Records received recognition throughout the recording industry. Scheherazade by Rimsky-Korsakov became one of our big hits. And on this portion, you can hear me play the famous second trombone call two times.

0: William Steinberg conducted the Pittsburgh Symphony Orchestra. You heard Rimsky-Korsakov's Scheherazade. Samuel Theveu, the concertmaster of the Pittsburgh Symphony, was the soloist. Jack Purcell played the trombone in 1956 at the Syria Mosque. Jack Purcell is our guest on Pittsburgh Symphony Radio.
1: Although I resigned from the Pittsburgh Symphony Orchestra in 1956, Steinberg invited me to provide the band to do the jazz segments of the Rolf Lieberman Concerto for Jazz Band and Symphony Orchestra. The movement played here was picked up from our rebroadcast over WWSW with a duet by Bernie Cirilli on alto sax and myself on trombone.

0: Jack Purcell playing the trombone with the principal clarinet of the Pittsburgh Symphony Orchestra, Bernard Cirilli. You heard Rolf Liebermann's Concerto for Jazz Band and Orchestra, written in 1954. Rolf Liebermann was the director of the Paris Opera for a number of years. The Swiss composer lived till 1999, and his Concerto for Jazz Band was first heard played in Chicago with Fritz Reiner conducting the Chicago Symphony and the Sauter Finnegan Orchestra. We heard Jack Purcell, trombone, in the concerto by Rolf Liebermann.
1: From time to time, I would make myself available to play with the Pittsburgh Symphony Orchestra when they needed extra brass players. This was the case in 1968. Carl Wilhelm, the first trombonist at that time, asked me if I would like to play the bass trumpet on an upcoming recording session. Never having played one or owned one, I took the plunge and bought a Conn bass trumpet. The arrangement by famed Broadway orchestrator Robert Russell Bennett gave me a great five-note solo leading into the theme of The Sound of Music. The session was performed at the Soldiers and Sailors Hall with Command Records, headed by Enoch Light.

The Sound of Music by Richard Rodgers, as arranged by Robert Russell Bennett, in its first recording by the Pittsburgh Symphony Orchestra, with music director William Steinberg, playing the bass trumpet, Jack Purcell. You're listening to Pittsburgh Symphony Radio. We heard new music from the year 1968 with Richard Rodgers' The Sound of Music, new music from 1954 with Rolf Liebermann's Concerto for Jazz Band and Orchestra, and next, new music from 2011 with Double Play by Cindy McTee, written for the Detroit Symphony Orchestra. There are two parts to Double Play. The first, an unquestioned answer, is a response to Charles Ives' unanswered question. The second movement, Tempus Fugit, or Time Flies in Latin, has a jazzy feel that captures the multitasking, fast pace of modern life. Here is the principal guest conductor of the Pittsburgh Symphony Orchestra, Leonard Slatkin, with Cindy McTee's Double Play.

0: The Pittsburgh Symphony Orchestra and principal guest conductor Leonard Slatkin. That was the Heinz Hall premiere of Double Play by Leonard Slatkin's new bride, Cindy McTee. Cindy McTee was born in 1953 in Tacoma, Washington. In May of 2011, she retired from the University of North Texas as Regents Professor Emerita. And in November of 2011, she married our conductor, Leonard Slatkin.
1: We've jumped into those waters yet again, but this time I'm very happy. We've been together now for a little over 3 years. We've seen each other through our various health crises. I had the heart attack a couple years ago. She had a big fight with cancer, but has beaten it, I'm thrilled to say. And we've both become strong advocates for each other.
0: Leonard Slatkin, principal guest conductor of the Pittsburgh Symphony, who lives with Cindy McTee in Bloomfield Hills, Michigan. Cindy McTee has written music for the Detroit, Houston, Amarillo, Dallas, and National Symphony Orchestras. She's also written for the Bands of America, the American Guild of Organists, the Barlow Endowment, the College Band Directors National Association, and Pi Kappa Lambda. Cindy McTee was the winner of the 2001 Louisville Orchestra Composition Competition. I'm Jim Cunningham. Thanks for joining me for Pittsburgh Symphony Radio. Our special guest on this program, Jack Purcell. He joined the Pittsburgh Symphony in 1948. Later, he formed his own Jack Purcell Orchestra. I'll leave you with one of the orchestra's favorites, the Dipsy Doodle Rag. Here's Jack to introduce it.
2: The Jersey Doodle Rag, the last chart done for me by Kloman Schmidt, one of Pittsburgh's great arrangers, is a medley of three great swing tunes, the Jersey Bounce, the Dipsy Doodle, and the Johnson Rag. Randy Purcell does the trombone solo on the Dipsy Doodle.

The Jack Purcell Orchestra, with a medley of tunes including the Jersey Bounce and the Dipsy Doodle Rag. Randy Purcell was heard playing the trombone solo. I'm Jim Cunningham. Thanks for joining me. I hope you'll return next week to hear Pittsburgh Symphony Radio. Drop me a line. 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We heard The Flower Clock by Jean Francais, played by the Pittsburgh Symphony's principal oboe, Cynthia Coleto de Almeida. Then Benjamin Britten's Young Person's Guide to the Orchestra. Brian Savar is the program and production manager of WQED-FM. 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Harold F. Chambers III is the recording and mastering engineer at Hines Hall. 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
7: 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I'm your host, Kurt Timmons. Thanks for joining me today. In this 3-hour wind ensemble edition of Concert Hall Classics, we'll be exploring some unusual combination of wind instruments, beginning with a recital with organ and oboe, following with flute ensemble music of the 16th and 17th centuries, and ending with a concert entitled Postcards by the Ciora Winds Trio. An intriguing and compelling 3-part concert of 4 winds. I hope you enjoy this program.

I'm beginning this portion of Concert Hall Classics with a recital with an unusual combination of instruments, that of the oboe and organ. It would seem these two very different instruments would be an odd match, where the organ would seem imperious and aloof, the oboe overwhelmed. But as we will hear in this recital, the instruments blend remarkably well, the organ becoming a flexible orchestra, the oboe a warm, familiar, and dignified voice. In this concert, we will hear music of Johann Ludwig Krebs, who lived from 1713 to 1780, the Fantasy in F minor for oboe and organ, Georg Moffat, who lived from 1653 to 1704, Toccata No. 11 for organ, Johann Sebastian Bach, who lived from 1685 to 1750, the Symphonia in C minor from Cantata BWV 21, and Symphonia in B minor from Cantata BWV 249, Georg Philipp Telemann, who lived from 1681 to 1767, Sonata in A minor, Johann Sebastian Bach, Symphonia in F minor from Cantata BWV 12 and Symphonia in F major from Cantata BWV 156, Vincent Lübeck, who lived from 1654 to 1740, Prelude and Fugue in G minor for organ, and George Frederick Handel, who lived from 1685 to 1756, Sonata in B-flat, known as Fitzwilliam. Jerome Simon Poli is oboist, with Daniel Metrone playing the 1990 Gerard Guillaume organ of Cathedral d'Agde, France.

0: Recorded in March 1995 and released on the Jade Records label, we've heard a recital with oboe and organ of music of Baroque composers Johann Ludwig Krebs, Jörg Muffat, Johann Sebastian Bach, Jörg Philipp Telemann, Vincent Lübeck, and George Friedrich Handel. Jérôme Simon-Poli was oboist, with Daniel Matrona playing the 1990 Gérard Guillemin organ of Cathédrale d'Agde, France. I'm Kurt Timmons. Concert Hall Classics will return after a short intermission with flute ensemble music from the 16th and 17th centuries. Please stay tuned.
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1: I'm Kirk Timmons. This is Concert Hall Classics. Thanks for listening in today. The transverse flute of the Renaissance and early Baroque periods was keyless and had a narrow cylindrical bore and subtle external tapering. The player was able to produce a sound whose vocal quality had both a singing delicacy and dynamic flexibility. Perhaps because of this, the flute was often played in ensemble with plucked and bowed instruments and with the voice. The instrument was very popular throughout Europe in the 16th and 17th centuries. I'm offering now a concert of music by French, Dutch, German, Italian, and Spanish composers Crequillon, Gervais, Gombert, Festa, Jeannequin, Sermessi, Van Eyck, Frescobaldi, Castello, Riccio, Marini, Senfil, and others, with Nancy Haddon playing various transverse flutes with the Renaissance Flute Concert, and Aaron Headley, viola da gamba, Andrew Lawrence King, harps, and Colin Tilney, harpsichord.

0: Recorded by Hyperion Records on the 2nd and 3rd of February, 1988. We've heard a concert of music by French, Dutch, German, Italian, and Spanish composers Craquignan, Gervais, Gombert, Festa, Jeannequin, Sermesi, Van Eyck, Frescobaldi, Castello, Ricci, Marini, Senfol, and others, with Nancy Haddon playing various transverse flutes with the Renaissance Flute Consort, and Aaron Headley, viola da gamba, Andrew Lawrence King, harps, and Colin Tilney, harpsichord. I'm Kurt Timmons. Concert Hall Classics will return after a short break with a concert entitled Postcards. Please stay tuned.
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1: I hope you're enjoying this edition of Concert Hall Classics today. I'm Kurt Timmons. I'm pleased to offer now a recital of wind trio music by the Seora Winds, with Michelle Matsumun, flute and piccolo, Heather Millett, clarinet, and Kristen Webb, bassoon. We will hear Matsumun's Les Tisserades, Miguel Birner Jimenez, carteles, Amy Jo Duell, Prairie Dawn, with Melissa Cosma, actor, Jenny Brandon, Spider Suite, Robert Machinsky's Fragments, Lee Morgan, Seora, Silvestre Vervetes, Cinco Canciones para Niños, Astor Piazzolla, Bolivian, Angel Gregorio Villodo, El Choclo, Richard Rogers and Lawrence Hart, My Funny Valentine, and Ray Pizzi's Doodly-Doo and Linguini. TJ Troy joins in with percussion.

A crimson fire that vanquishes the stars. A pungent odor from the dusty sage. A sudden stirring of the huddled herds. A breaking of the distant tablelands through purple mists ascending. And the flare of water ditches silver in the light. A swift, bright lance hurled low across the world. A sudden sickness for the hills of home.

Recorded by Ciora Winds and released April 17th, 2014. We've heard a recital of wind trio music by the Ciora Winds, with Michelle Matsumun, flute and piccolo, Heather Millett, clarinet, and Kristen Webb, bassoon. I'm Kurt Timmons. I enjoyed offering this program, exploring some unusual combinations of wind instruments, beginning with a recital with organ and oboe, following with flute ensemble music of the 16th and 17th centuries, and ending with a concert entitled Postcards by the Ciora Winds. More great music coming up in the next special edition of Concert Hall Classics. 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
1: I'm Peter Van de Graaff. I'm here to bring you some music. And let's first hear this by Christoph Willibald von Gluck. It's a famous excerpt from an opera of his called Orpheus and Eurydice, The Dance of the Blessed Spirits. It's played, however, on the piano in this transcription by Guillaume Novaes.

Dance of the Blessed Spirits from the opera Orpheus and Eurydice by Christoph Willibald von Gluck. In that transcription, Guillaume Novaisch was pianist. Music for cello and orchestra for you. I'm Peter Van de Graaff. We have a cello concerto by Carl Philipp Emanuel Bach in just a few minutes. First, this dance by the English composer Anna Klein. Inbal Segev is the cellist, London Philharmonic, Maren Alsop conductor.

That's music by Anna Klein, A Dance. In Balsegev, cello, London Philharmonic, Marin Alsop, conductor. Very different music for cello and orchestra now by the second son of Johann Sebastian Bach, Carl Philipp Emanuel Bach. Honor Bylsma is the cellist. The period instrument Age of Enlightenment Orchestra is conducted by Gustav Leonhardt in this A minor cello concerto.

0: That was Onur Bylsma playing the cello with the Age of Enlightenment Orchestra, conducted by Gustav Leonhardt, Cello Concerto in A Minor by Carl Philipp Emanuel Bach.
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now we have a suite from an opera by a composer who is best known for his symphonies and symphonic music and conducting and teaching. His name is Howard Hanson. This is from his opera Marymount, and the Lone Star Wind Orchestra plays this transcription for band of a suite from the opera, Eugene Migliaro Corporone conducting.

American composer Howard Hanson wrote just one opera, and that music comes from that opera. It's based on a Nathaniel Hawthorne story called Marymount. And a suite from the opera is arranged for band there, Lone Star Wind Orchestra, conducted by Eugene Migliaro Corporone. That was originally commissioned by the Metropolitan Opera. Howard Hanson taught for many years at Eastman School of Music. Here's the Eastman Rochester Pops Orchestra, Frederick Fennell conducting The Typewriter by Leroy Anderson.

0: Remember those sounds? The sounds of The Typewriter by Leroy Anderson. Eastman Rochester Pops Orchestra, conducted by Frederick Fennell.
1: What is dementia? 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

first and foremost, as he was so prolific in writing such works. And we do have one in just a few minutes, one for bassoon and orchestra. We don't think of him as an operatic composer, but he wrote a lot of operas, and at a very highest level. Perhaps we should start thinking of him in those terms. Here is the overture, or actually called it a sinfonia, which opens the opera La Verità in Cimento by Vivaldi, as Jeffrey Thomas conducts the American Bach soloists.

The Sinfonia, which opens the opera La Verità in Cimento by Antonio Vivaldi, that acts as the overture to the opera. American Bach soloists, conducted by Jeffrey Thomas. The most prolific composer of bassoon concertos of all time was a violinist. His name was Antonio Vivaldi. And here is his bassoon concerto in D major, played by Sergio Azzolini with Laura Soave Cremona.

0: Sergio Azzolini bassoon and the ensemble Laura Soave Cremona, Bassoon Concerto in D by Antonio Vivaldi.
1: UCO has been designated a Purple Heart University by the Military Order of the Purple Heart. 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Learn more at uco.edu.

I have for you now suites from a couple of ballets based on biblical stories, and specifically biblical parables. Let's begin with The Prodigal Son, a ballet by the Swedish composer Hugo Alfvén, who is the conductor in this recording, leading the Stockholm Royal Opera Orchestra.

Hugo Alfvén conducting his own music, leading the Stockholm Royal Opera Orchestra in a suite from the ballet The Prodigal Son. This is from another ballet after A Parable of Christ, the Wise Virgins Ballet. It's arrangements of music of Bach made by Sir William Walton, and Bryden Thompson conducts the London Philharmonic.

a telling of the story of the wise virgins for the ballet stage. That's music of Bach, arranged by William Walton into a ballet called The Wise Virgins. We heard a suite from it with the London Philharmonic, conducted by Bryden Thompson. A little more by Bach. This is from Cantata number 43, and it's the concluding chorale. The Chamber Choir of Europe and conductor Nicole Knott.

excerpt from one of the hundreds of cantatas by Johann Sebastian Bach, specifically cantata number 43, and the concluding chorale there with Nicole Mott and Chamber Choir of Europe.

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1: Jorge Federico Osorio plays Brahms.

Pianist Jorge Federico Osorio and the Intermezzo No. 2 from the Piano Pieces Opus 118 by Johannes Brahms. Two concertos to hear, one for violin and orchestra by Luis Spohr, this one by Manuel Ponce, the Mexican composer, dating from 1912. Jorge Federico Osorio joins the Mexico State Symphony, conducted by Enrique Batis.

0: sometimes called the Romantic Concerto. That's the concerto from 1912 by the Mexican composer Manuel Ponce. Jorge Federico Osorio, joined by the Mexico State Symphony and conductor Enrique Batis.
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Andre Segovia performing that transcription made by Manuel Ponce of music of Niccolo Paganini, the great violinist. That's called Andantino Variato. And now music by a rival of Niccolo Paganini. Some consider this violinist composer to be second only to Paganini in the early 19th century. His name is Louis Spohr. Ulf Hilscher is the violinist with the Berlin Radio Symphony and the Fourth Violin Concerto.

The Violin Concerto No. 4 by violinist-composer of the early 19th century, Louis Spohr. Ulf Hölscher was the violinist, Berlin Radio Symphony, and Christian Fröhlich was the conductor. That's from recordings of all of the many violin concertos by Louis Spohr. Here is a little cello piece by American composer Valerie Capers. It's from a collection inspired by a civil rights leader, an early civil rights leader. It's called Ruby.

0: cellist Victoria Ehrlich performing the postlude or change from Ruby, a work by the American composer Valerie Capers.
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1: Beethoven's The Tempest Piano Sonata with Maurizio Pollini straight ahead, just a few minutes away. Stay tuned for that. Right now, by Sir Arthur Sullivan. When we think of Sullivan, we think of his pairing with W.S. Gilbert in their great operettas. But here is some incidental music, in other words, music to accompany a play written by Arthur Sullivan for Shakespeare's The Tempest. We'll hear The Dance of the Nymphs, and Michael Stern conducts here the Kansas City Symphony.

The Dance of the Nymphs and the Reapers from the incidental music for Shakespeare's The Tempest by Arthur Sullivan, who wrote quite prolifically for the stage in the sense of incidental music for plays, not just the operettas for which he's so famous. Michael Stern, Kansas City Symphony. Beethoven was asked the meaning of the piece we're going to hear right now, and he said, read Shakespeare's The Tempest and you will understand, something like that. And so it is known as The Tempest Sonata. It's the piano sonata number 17 in D minor by Beethoven.

0: pianist Maurizio Pollini bringing us one of the 32 piano sonatas by Beethoven, sonata number 17 in D minor. And apparently it's inspired by Shakespeare's The Tempest, so it's known as the Tempest Sonata.
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In 1980, the French composer Jean-Michel Damaz wrote Variations on Early One Morning, scored it for flute and harp, and here is that piece with Anna Noakes flute, Gillian Tingay harp.

And the Noakes Flute, Gillian Tingay Harp, and Variations on Early One Morning by Jean-Michel Damaz. That melody also figures into the music we'll hear next, which is music for a play called Nell Gwynn by Edward Gurman. Nell Gwynn was an actress in the 17th century, the mistress to King Charles II, so something of a controversial character. Here is Adrian Lieper with the Czechoslovak Radio Symphony, and you'll hear that tune again as part of this music by Edward Gurman.

Adrian Lieper and the Czechoslovak Radio Symphony with music by Edward German. It looks like German, but apparently during World War I, he changed the pronunciation of his last name. That's the story I've heard. Incidental music written there for a 1900 play about an actress from the 17th century. It's called Nell Gwyn. And this takes us to the early 17th century, anonymous English composer, This Merry Pleasant Spring, with Julianne Baird and Ron McFarlane.

0: Julianne Baird singing that anonymous English tune, This Merry Pleasant Spring, with Ron McFarlane Lute.
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1: I'm Peter van de Graaff, and our performance is by Ludwig Güttler and the music of Bach. We have him leading a performance of the first Brandenburg Concerto in just a couple minutes. But first we have this by Bach, arranged for hunting horn and orchestra. It's a chorale melody reworked by Bach, Herr Jesu Christ.

Chorale Prelude of Bach, played by Friedrich Kircheiss Organ and Ludwig Gütler, Hunting Horn. I hope that you'll stay tuned. I'm Peter Van de Graaff. I'm going to play for you a symphony by a man whose music is really being rediscovered. He lived from 1890 to 1987. His name is Hans Gall. He lived a good part of his life in England, fleeing the Nazis in advance of World War II. A Jewish composer, but he wrote music of very high quality and, I think, immediate accessibility and attraction. We're going to listen to his first symphony in a bit, but first we have the first Brandenburg Concerto of Johann Sebastian Bach with Ludwig Gütler leading Virtuosi Saxoniae.

0: The first of the Brandenburg Concertos by Johann Sebastian Bach. That was the group Virtuosi Saxoniae, Ludwig Güttler, the conductor.
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Hans Gall was born in Austria in 1890, in Vienna specifically, and in 1938 he fled the Nazis, coming to England, where he spent most of his professional career, and wrote, I think, very attractive music. It's being rediscovered now in a large way. This is the First Symphony from 1927 by Hans Gall. We hear a performance by the Northern Sinfonia, Thomas Zeitmeier, the conductor.

You may have been wondering who wrote that absolutely charming, interesting, beautiful music. Hans Gall, G-A-L, wrote that. He was born in 1890 in Austria, fled the Nazis, lived most of his life in England. He wrote that in 1927, his Symphony No. 1, Northern Sinfonia Thomas Zeitmeier. He wrote, I think, a total of four symphonies. They've been recorded, a couple of them multiple times, and I think we're seeing a real renaissance of interest in music of Hans Gall. Here is one of the 24 preludes from 1960 by Hans Gall. We'll hear the number 20 played by Leon McCauley.

0: Again, the music of Hans Gall, a prelude, the number 20 of 24, played by Leon McCauley, music written in 1960.
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1: Peter Van de Graaff here to spend some time with you. I hope that you'll stay with me as we're going to listen to a masterpiece by Sir Edward Elgar, The Enigma Variations, coming up following a series of caprices. We begin with this one in E major. It's by Johann Sebastian Bach. He wrote it for presumably harpsichord, but it's played here on a modern piano by Angela Hewitt.

That was the first of a series of caprices we're going to hear. That one was by Johann Sebastian Bach for presumably the harpsichord, maybe the clavichord, although it's hard to imagine that piece played on clavichord. But that was, of course, the modern piano. Angela Hewitt played that caprice in E major BWV 993. And we still have caprices by Villa-Lobos and Alfredo Piatti and Adrien François Servet. In just a little bit, we're going to get to the Enigma variations by Elgar. But here is a caprice for two cellos by a man who was a great cellist by all accounts, Adrien François Servet, a Belgian cellist composer. Onur Bylsma and Kenneth Slowick performed this little caprice.

A Caprice for Two Cellos by a man who was a great cellist himself, Adrien François Servais of 19th century Belgium. Onur Bylsma and Kenneth Slowick performed that. Another Caprice by another great cellist, Alfredo Piatti, who lived from 1822 to 1901. If you studied cello, chances are you played some of his caprices, or at least if you played at a high level. This is the 12th of his caprices, and it's played by Antonio Meneses.

12th and last of the solo cello etudes by Alfredo Piatti, himself a great cellist of the 19th century. Antonio Meneses played that. Let's hear another caprice by another cellist, although this is not for cello, Heitor Villa-Lobos. That was his instrument, the Brazilian composer, of course. This is for violin and piano. Paul Klink plays violin and Claude Copens the piano.

0: That's the music by Heitor Villa-Lobos. The piece is called The Caprice No. 1. Paul Klink played violin and Claude Coppens played the piano.
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Well, now we get to a true masterpiece. And when Elgar wrote this, he realized that this was his greatest composition. The Variations on an Original Theme. It's known as the Enigma Variations. And each of the variations is a musical portrait of a friend or family member of Elgar. This is the London Philharmonic. Leonard Slatkin is the conductor. Elgar's Enigma Variations.

That music by Sir Edward Elgar, a set of variations on an original theme, and each of the variations a depiction of a friend or family member of the composer, including a self-portrait. That was the Enigma Variations by Sir Edward Elgar, and we heard a performance by the London Philharmonic Orchestra. The conductor was Leonard Slatkin from the late 1980s. This is by William Walton.

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1: Stardate July 24th. Cygnus X-1 contains the first black hole ever confirmed, and it recently recorded another first. Astronomers measure the details of twin jets of particles that shoot into space from its poles. The jets are firing at almost half the speed of light, and they have the power of 10,000 suns. The system consists of the black hole and a supergiant star. The black hole, which was discovered in 1964, is 20 times the mass of the Sun. The star is twice that mass. The star is extremely hot and bright. It blows a thick wind of hot gas into space. The black hole captures some of the gas, which forms a swirling, super-hot disk around it. Magnetic fields grab some of the gas before it falls into the black hole and fire it back into space through the jets. Astronomers have seen jets from many black holes, but this is the first time they've precisely measured a jet's power and speed. Those details are important because the jets can have a big influence on the surroundings. They can blow away gas and dust, preventing the birth of more stars. Or they can squeeze clouds of gas and dust, triggering the birth of stars. So the details help us understand the role of black holes in the evolution of entire galaxies. Cygnus is in the eastern sky at nightfall, although Cygnus X-1 is too faint to see. It's about halfway between the swan's bill and the intersection of its body and wings. We have more skywatching tips and much more about the cosmos in Stardate magazine. Details at stardate.org. I'm Billy Henry.
2: Beethoven's The Tempest Piano Sonata with Maurizio Pollini straight ahead, just a few minutes away. Stay tuned for that. Right now, by Sir Arthur Sullivan. When we think of Sullivan, we think of his pairing with W.S. Gilbert in their great operettas. But here is some incidental music, in other words, music to accompany a play written by Arthur Sullivan for Shakespeare's The Tempest. We'll hear the Dance of the Nymphs, and Michael Stern conducts here the Kansas City Symphony. Symphony.

Dance of the Nymphs and the Reapers from the incidental music for Shakespeare's The Tempest by Arthur Sullivan, who wrote quite prolifically for the stage in the sense of incidental music for plays, not just the operettas for which he's so famous. Michael Stern, Kansas City Symphony. Beethoven was asked the meaning of the piece we're going to hear right now, and he said, read Shakespeare's The Tempest, and you

understand something like that. And so it is known as the Tempest Sonata. It's the piano sonata number 17 in D minor by Beethoven. And here it is with pianist Maurizio Pollini.

pianist Maurizio Pollini bringing us one of the 32 piano sonatas by Beethoven, sonata number 17 in D minor. And apparently it's inspired by Shakespeare's The Tempest, so it's known as the Tempest Sonata. In 1980, the French composer Jean-Michel Damas wrote variations on Early One Morning, scored it for flute and harp, and here is that piece with Anna Noakes flute, Gillian Tingay harp.

And the Noakes Flute, Gillian Tingay Harp, and Variations on Early One Morning by Jean-Michel Damaz. That melody also figures into the music we'll hear next, which is music for a play called Nell Gwynn by Edward Gurman. Nell Gwynn was an actress in the 17th century, the mistress to King Charles II, so something of a controversial character. Here is Adrian Leeper with the Czechoslovak Radio Symphony, and you'll hear that tune again as part of this music by Edward Gurman.

Adrian Leeper and the Czechoslovak Radio Symphony with music by Edward German. It looks like German, but apparently during World War I, he changed the pronunciation of his last name. That's the story I've heard. Incidental music written there for a 1900 play about an actress from the 17th century. It's called Nell Gwyn. And this takes us to the early 17th century, anonymous English composer, This Merry Pleasant Spring, with Julianne Baird and Ron McFarlane.

0: Julianne Baird singing that anonymous English tune, This Merry Pleasant Spring, with Ron McFarlane Lute.
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2: This is Bird Note. To the untrained eye, the osprey looks just like a bird of prey should. Talons, hooked beak, vivid yellow eyes. But it also has some characteristics that make it truly unique among raptors, especially when catching fish. In common with most raptors, it has four long toes, three in front and one in back. As the bird reaches for a fish, its outer front toe swivels to the rear, giving it two grasping talons front and back. And those toes are lined with short, stiff spikes for extra grip. The osprey's nostrils shut tight as it hits the water. Then, as it ascends, it shakes itself off, shedding water easily thanks to its oily feathers. In fact, it's the only raptor that has this oily plumage. Its long, slender, arched wings help the osprey get clear of the water, too, as it takes flight with the fish's head facing the front, the most aerodynamically efficient position. This osprey we see today, just one species worldwide, has changed little since tens of millions of years ago, when its ancestors diverged onto a unique evolutionary track, distinct from eagles and hawks, suggesting that over this period, it has remained particularly well-suited to its environment, thanks to these adaptations. For Bird Note, I'm Michael Stein. 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
3: Good morning. It is so great to be back here with you. I am Paul Nussbaum, here at Classical KUCO. Well, friends, we've done it. We have made it to the end of yet another week. We are almost to the end of July, which is hard to believe. We just hit 2 after the hour, and I hope you're having a fantastic start to this Friday morning. Certainly hope the week has been good to you as well. Hopefully you've got some plans involved this weekend, and hopefully those plans involve being inside. We're going to see those temperatures roar back up to the 100-degree mark through the weekend and into the first part of next week. Today, though, we'll see increasing clouds. High should be in the upper 90s. We'll see those heat index values, though, eclipse 100 degrees. And we'll see winds gusting out of the south upwards of 20 miles an hour. Well, we've got some wonderful music lined up for you here on this Friday morning. Later this hour, we're going to hear selections from Farnon, Haydn, and Graytree. But, of course, we're going to kick things off in the 7 o'clock hour, as we always do, with the music of TV and film. Today we go to the one of the innovators, one of the groundbreakers, that is English composer, actor, and filmmaker from the silent film era, and that's going to be Charlie Chaplin. He wrote for such films as A Woman of Paris, The Gold Rush, and The Circus. Today we go to the year 1990. He wrote for such films as A Woman of Paris.

starting off the 7 o'clock hour, as we always do, with the music of TV and film. Today we went back to the early days of film for a selection from English composer Charlie Chaplin. We heard a suite from The Kid film score from the year 1921. Performed for us today by the City of Prague Philharmonic, and they were under the direction of Carl Davis here on Classical KUCO.

We go on now to a selection from Belgian-French composer from the classical era. And that is going to be André Ernest Modeste Gretry. His father was a musician of humble means. He was sent to study in Rome at the College de Liège. He was best known for his operas, writing over 50 of them. His music would influence the likes of Mozart and Beethoven, both of whom would write variations based around his music. Today we go to 1771. We're going to be featuring a suite from one of the operas he wrote. This is specifically an opera comique in four acts. And this is a suite of music from Zamir et Azor. It is going to be performed for us today by the Orchestre du Breton, and they were under the direction of Stefan Sonderling here on Classical KUCO.

0: the music of Belgian-French classical composer André-Ernest Modeste Grétry. We went to the year 1771 to hear a suite from his four-act opera comique, Zemir et Azor. It was performed for us this morning by the Orchestre du Bourton, and they were led by Stefan Sonderling here on Classical KUCO. Let's go ahead and grab a look at our weather forecast for our Friday and into our weekend. Definitely going to be feeling the heat out there. We're going to see increasing clouds today. It'll be hot, highs in the upper 90s. Heat index values could reach 105. We'll see winds gusting out of the south upwards of 20 miles an hour. Could see a slight chance of showers and storms overnight tonight, otherwise partly cloudy conditions. Lows should hover around the 80-degree mark. Could see a slight chance of showers for our Saturday morning, otherwise sunny and hot conditions. Highs hovering around the 100-degree mark. And on Sunday, we'll see more of the same. Sunny and hot conditions with a predicted high of 101.
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0: Well, we come now to a selection from Austrian classical composer with a prolific output of works. And of course, that's going to be Franz Joseph Haydn. He was born into a rural working class village. His musical talents were fairly evident from an early age. He initially struggles to make a name for himself as a composer until he is hired by the Esterházy family. He was a significant figure in chamber music, writing 68 string quartets and 45 piano trios. He also helped to standardize the symphony, writing 104 of those. We'll be featuring one of those, written in 1791 today. This is the Symphony No. 95 in C minor. It is the third of 12 London symphonies, and of those London symphonies, it is the only one in a minor key. It's going to be performed for us today by the Stuttgart Radio Symphony Orchestra, and they are under the direction of Roger Norrington.

0: the music of Austrian classical composer Franz Joseph Haydn. That was his Symphony No. 95 in C minor, written in 1791. It was the third of 12 London symphonies and the only one written in a minor key. Performed for us today by the Stuttgart Radio Symphony Orchestra, and they were under the direction of Roger Norrington here on Classical KUCO.
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0: Well, we've reached our, I guess, our final composer. We're going to be featuring two works from them. I was about to say our final work, but we're down to our final composer, and it's, I believe, our only birthday that we are celebrating today. Actually, no, I lied. We do have one in the next hour, so this is the first of two birthdays we're celebrating. This one belongs to Canadian composer, conductor, arranger, and trumpeter born on this date in 1917, and that is going to be Robert Farnon. He was the conductor and arranger of the Canadian Band of the Supreme Headquarters Allied Expeditionary Force during World War II. Expeditionary is a hard word to say when you have bad handwriting. He was good friends with Dizzy Gillespie, and he's best known for his light music compositions. We're going to be featuring two works today, the first written in the year 1959, titled Little Miss Molly. The second, written in 1972, is titled Kolditz March. Both works are being performed for us today by the Slovak Radio Symphony Orchestra, and they are under the direction of Adrian Lieper here on Classical KUCO.

born on this date in 1917. That was the music of Canadian composer Robert Farnon. We heard two selections of his. The first was from 1959, titled Little Miss Molly. The second from 1972, titled Colditz March. Both were performed for us today by the Slovak Radio Symphony Orchestra, and they were under the direction of Adrian Lieper here on Classical KUCO. Well, that is how we wrap up the 7 o'clock hour. As it's Friday, that means we just have one more hour together before the musical portion of our morning comes to a close. I always appreciate you being here with me. As we enter our final hour together, we're going to hear selections from Lochner, Barber, Bassini, and Adam. It's going to be an outstanding second hour, and I look forward to sharing these works and a bit of information about them with you. And we'll have all that coming your way after this brief break.

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1: A day to remember, July 24th, 1534. In the decades after Columbus, Spain was the leading colonial power in the Americas. But France, Portugal, and England were soon in the mix as well. The French king, Francis I, chose Jacques Cartier to lead an expedition. The goals were to find gold, spices, a trade route to Asia, and to claim territory. In spring 1534, Cartier took two ships and 61 men, reaching Newfoundland in May. He mapped Prince Edward Island and Chaleur Bay, then headed upstream on the St. Lawrence River. On July 24, 1534, he reached modern-day Gaspé Bay. Cartier believed he had reached the coast of Asia, making the same mistake as Columbus far to the south. Cartier and his men erected a 30-feet-high wooden cross bearing the French royal shield and the words, "Long live the King of France." A fishing party of about 200 Iroquois, led by Chief Donnacona, watched this ceremony. They viewed the cross as a threat to their land. Cartier quickly understood this. He also realized he was outnumbered more than 3-1. He lied to the chief, saying the cross was merely a navigational marker and not a territorial claim. Cartier took two of Donnacona's sons back with him to France, appointing them as future guides and interpreters. Historians are divided as to whether Cartier invited them or abducted them. King Francis was so impressed that he immediately funded a second voyage. Cartier never found gold or the fabled Northwest Passage, but he established the first French territorial claim in the Americas, and he named the region, using a Huron-Iroquois word for settlement, Kanata, later to be pronounced Canada. A Day to Remember is a production of KUCO at the University of Central Oklahoma. If you'd like a transcript, visit our Facebook page, A Day to Remember Radio. 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
2: Well, good morning. It is always just so great to be here with you. I am Paul Nesper at Classical KUCO. Well, friends, we've done it. We have made it to the end of yet another week. We are just now at 3 after the hour. Hope you're having a fantastic start to this Friday morning. Certainly hope you've had a great week as well. Hard to believe we are wrapping up the month of July. August is just around the corner, literally a week away. If you got some plans this weekend, hopefully they involve being inside as the temperatures are going to soar back above 100 degrees, especially as we look towards the second half of the weekend and into the first part of next week. Today we'll see increasing clouds, but it is still going to be hot. Highs will be in the upper 90s. Heat index values could approach 105. We will get a bit of a breeze, though, out of the south, gusting as high as 20 miles an hour. Well, thanks for being here with me. We've got just one more hour together before we get to today's episode of City Source Edmond, where I have a chance to sit down with Assistant City Manager Randy Entz, and we have a conversation surrounding One Transit. Today's episode of City Source Edmond,

to the Paris Conservatory at age 17, studying with Recha and Boieldieu. He was a prolific composer, best known for his operas and stage works. We'll feature one of those today, written in 1856. This is the overture to his ballet in three acts, Le Crosard. It's being performed for us today by the English Chamber Orchestra, and they are under the direction of Richard Bonning here on Classical KUCO.

starting off the 8 o'clock hour with a selection from French composer born on this date in 1803, and that's Adolphe Adam. We went to the year 1856 to hear the overture to his ballet in three acts, Le Corsaire, performed for us today by the English Chamber Orchestra, and they were led by Richard Bonning here on Classical KUCO.

Our next selection comes to us from Italian composer, violinist, and teacher from the Romantic era. And that's going to be Antonio Bassini. As a child, he studied with Faustino Camassani. He was appointed organist of his local town church at the age of 17. It was later in life he decided to devote himself to composition, and he excelled at writing opera. He would go on to teach composition at the Milan Conservatory, teaching the likes of Puccini and Mascagni. Today we're going to be featuring his Fantasy No. 2 on themes from Puccini's Sappho. It's going to be performed for us today by Romanian violinist Anca Vasile Caraman and Italian pianist Alessandro Trebeschi here on Classical KUCO.

0: the music of Italian romantic composer Antonio Bassini. We heard the Fantasy No. 2 on themes from Puccini's Sappho, performed for us today by Romanian violinist Anca Vasil Karaman and Italian pianist Alessandro Trebeschi here on Classical KUCO. Let's grab a final look at our weather forecast for today and into our weekend. Hot, hot, hot. That's going to be the name of the game. And with a chance of some showers and storms, we'll see increasing clouds today. Highs will be in the upper 90s with heat index values approaching 105. And we'll see winds gusting out of the south upwards of 20 miles an hour. Could see a slight chance of showers and storms after midnight tonight, otherwise partly cloudy. Lows should hover around the 80 degree mark. For Saturday, we could see a slight chance of those showers lingering in the morning hours, otherwise mostly sunny conditions. Hot, highs will hover around the 100 degree mark. And for our Sunday, we will see sunny and hot conditions again with a predicted high of 101.
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0: Our penultimate selection comes to us from American composer, conductor, pianist, and educator of the modern era. And that's going to be Samuel Barber. He was a musically gifted child who learned piano from his mother. His parents tried to give him a more extroverted and let's just say maybe traditional childhood, though he very much knew from a young age he wanted to be a composer. He would go on to study at the Curtis Institute, starting at age 14, studying with Rosario Scalero. And especially later in life, he would experiment with musical modernism. Today, we feature arguably one of his most popular works, written between the years 1935 and 1936. And this is from his string quartet, Opus 11. This is Adagio for Strings. It's being performed for us today by the New Zealand Symphony Orchestra, and they are under the direction of Andrew Schenick here on Classical KUCO.

The music of American composer of the modern era, Samuel Barber. Weird, arguably one of his most popular works, Adagio for Strings, Opus 11, from his string quartet, written between the years 1935 and 1936. Performed for us this morning by the New Zealand Symphony Orchestra, and they were led by Andrew Schenick here on Classical KUCO.

Well, we're down to our final work here of this Friday morning. After this, we'll be ready for today's episode of City Source Edmond with Assistant City Manager Randy Entz. Our final selection today comes to us from German composer and conductor from the Romantic era. And that is going to be Franz Lachner. He was born into a musical family. He would study with Seckler and Stradler. He worked in Vienna, Mannheim, and Munich, and had a prolific output of works, particularly for the stage. Today we go to the year 1854 and feature his Festival Overture. It's being performed for us today by the Evergreen Symphony Orchestra, and they are under the direction of Gernot Schmalfuss here on Classical KUCO.

the music of German romantic composer Franz Lachner. We went to the year 1854 for his festival overture, performed for us today by the Evergreen Symphony Orchestra, and they were led by Gernot Schmalfuß here on Classical KUCO. Well, we close out our Friday morning with an overture. How fitting. Just kidding. What a fun way, though, to end our Friday morning together. We've got City Source Edmund coming your way in just a few moments, where I sit down with Assistant City Manager Randy Entz. We have a wonderful conversation surrounding One Transit. I hope the rest of your Friday is truly wonderful and you have an outstanding weekend. I am Paul Nesper here at Classical KUCO.

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Hello from Classical KUCO. I am Paul Nesper, and this is City Source Edmond, a program highlighting the various departments within the City of Edmond government. For our July 24th episode, we sit down with Assistant City Manager Randy Entz. We discuss One Transit and how it can benefit both the citizens and businesses of Edmond as well as the Oklahoma City Metro.

0: Randy, welcome to City Source Edmund.
1: Thank you, Paul. Appreciate it.
0: Absolutely. I'm excited to sit down and talk with you. You are the assistant city manager for the city of Edmond. I know one of the topics we're going to get to eventually is One Transit, but I know since this is our first time getting a chance to sit down and have a conversation, I know we'd love to get to know you just a little bit just about your background and kind of what got you into city government. So I guess maybe to start, how long have you been assistant city manager, and is that your first position within the city of Edmond government, or have you done other things as well?
1: Well, I have been the assistant city manager for 3 years now, approximately. Now, before that, I was the planning director for the city of Edmond for 7.
0: Oh, nice.
1: So I'm in year 10 here at the city of Edmond. And prior to that, I was with the city of Oklahoma City for about 10 years in the planning department there. And before that, if you want to go way back, I was with the Association of Central Oklahoma Governments, which is the transportation planning organization for Central Oklahoma, which plays into our conversation today a little bit.
0: Yeah, it sounds like it. So you've for the most part have been in public service for the bulk of your career. Am I understanding that correctly?
1: For 26 years now, yes.
0: That's incredible. Well, first and foremost, thank you for your public service. I think that's something that often doesn't get recognized enough, that you, yes, this is your job, but it's still a public service you're doing for people. So thank you for what you do. That actually leads in nicely to One Transit. I was going to maybe do another question or two, but that's such a good segue, I can't pass it up. And we actually had a chance to speak with council member Frame and with Ward 4 a couple weeks ago, and I know we touched on One Transit briefly, but just for folks that maybe have no idea what we're talking about, before we get into some of the nuts and bolts, what is One Transit, and more specifically, kind of what are some of the plans for One Transit going forward?
1: Okay. Yeah. Well, One Transit it's an independent government agency. It's a regional transit authority. The state of Oklahoma created it in 2019, or created the law in which we could create a regional transit authority then. And let me back up a little before that. So previous to that, a lot of communities in central Oklahoma had started work on a regional approach to transit and transportation in central Oklahoma, realizing it's all of our problem. It's not one city's problem. So, and the real work on that started back in, believe it or not, 2005, 2006. So this is just kind of the culmination of, 20 years of work, finally kind of coming out and, finding its way in the world, so to speak. So,
0: yeah, because I think I'm a transplant. I know people who have heard the show before know that you maybe do or don't. That doesn't matter. But I've been here, what, am I on year 18 now? Yeah, about year 18. And just the growth I've seen, because I've lived in Oklahoma City, I've lived in Edmond, and I've lived in Norman, and now I'm in Del City. The growth that I have seen in that time has just been incredible. You've seen, obviously, downtown Oklahoma City explode. You've seen, surrounding areas like Norman and Edmond specifically just really have a population explosion. Yeah, sometimes you live in Edmond, but you work in Norman, or sometimes you live in Mustang, and you work in downtown Oklahoma City, and you got to be able to get from point A to point B. And doesn't always, they're having in Mustang, and you work in downtown Oklahoma City, and you got to be able to get from point A to point B. And doesn't always, there haven't always been, at least from my understanding or from my observations, a ton of

0: We're at a little bit of a competitive disadvantage, but the good news is we're still early enough to maybe get ahead of some of the issues if we start now, basically.
1: Now, I remember both reading an article and then I believe I was talking with Councilmember Frame. Were you one of the people that was able to go to Salt Lake City and view their regional transportation system, or was that unfortunately not one of the you were not one of the people out there?
0: No, I was lucky enough to get to go on that, and it was fantastic. And I don't know if you've been to Salt Lake City recently, but it's hard to imagine Salt Lake City without all this transit options. I mean, literally, you walk off your plane and you walk onto a light rail system, and you're downtown in 15 minutes, and you really didn't even have to think about it too much. And then anywhere you want to go in the city, you pretty much have a transit option, be it commuter rail or light rail. They have a little bit of streetcar, and then they have a pretty robust bus system as well. What I have to remind everybody is they didn't have that from the get-go. They started about 1998 with that. So they're just now seeing it like mature. That's what we're getting to experience now. And I would say they probably have the best transit system in the country, just overall. It is definitely one we are using as an example on how to move forward when
1: Now, I might be getting way ahead of myself here, and if I am, I apologize. I know Salt Lake City has hosted the Olympics a few times, and obviously, I know we'll have a little bit of the Olympics here in 2028. Do you think like having the Olympics in Salt Lake City a couple times maybe kind of fueled that advancement in public transportation?
0: I think it fueled it, but I think they've played off each other. So because they have a robust transit system that makes them more, what's the word I'm looking for? More competitive to land things like the Olympics or large conventions or things of that nature, that we can't compete with that necessarily. So when we go to recruit a company or recruit a large event like that, we don't have the same advantage.
1: Okay, no, that makes total sense. And yeah, like I said, that just as a, I'm kind of a sports nerd, so I couldn't remember when it was, like 2002, I think, were the Salt Lake Games or something like that. So when you said 1998, I'm like, oh, I wonder how, you know, if that was just something that kind of worked hand in hand, or I guess to your point, yeah,
0: They totally used that to their benefit. The fact that the Olympics were coming, got them a lot of federal dollars to help them out in their process. So,
1: Oh,
0: for sure.
1: that good point too. Yeah, I'm sure they got a lot of either just federal grants or just matching money to be able to do things like that. Okay, well, that's incredible. So, obviously, you know, I don't know how badly we're trying to get the Olympics maybe full time here in Oklahoma City, but so how would a more of a maybe, I don't know if centralized is the right word, but how would a more how about this? How would a more robust regional transportation system like a One Transit really help Oklahoma City and its surrounding areas grow and continue to thrive?
0: Well, I mean, transit overall is such a benefit to just mobility. Let me start with, I don't know if you drive on I-35 much in the morning or 235, but if you do, you've noticed that we're starting to experience that kind of big city congestion. We're not Dallas yet, but we will be eventually. So we need to start planning how to handle that kind of traffic in the future. And transit's a great way to do that. ODOT has said they can't expand I-235, can't add more lanes. They can't expand 35 anymore because they're just hemmed in. They don't have any more right of way to go get, basically. So we have to start looking for other options. And a high capacity commuter rail, and what we're really talking about here is a regional system. But the thing everybody is kind of focused on right now is the commuter rail that would run from Edmond to Oklahoma City and then down to Norman with 10 to 12 stops along the way. And having that commuter rail in place would start to alleviate some of that congestion or offset the growth that, the growing pains we're experiencing as a metro right now.
1: Yeah, because you know it's maybe I shouldn't say simple arithmetic, but you know if you get 50,000 new people to Oklahoma City, but you're able to then have a transit system that supports, let's just say, 100,000 people. You know, if people are utilizing that, then you're still technically taking people off the roads, even though we're still seeing the population growth that we, at least as far as I can tell, continue to anticipate.
0: Yeah, I mean, the big thing is, in the last 25 years, the delays due to congestion have more than doubled for people traveling, between Edmond, Norman, and Oklahoma City. That's going to

0: just continue to get worse as we continue to add more people. So we have to look for other alternatives. And I mean, beyond just alleviating congestion, transit is a great way to increase mobility for all people. It's an economic driver. What we've seen in Salt Lake City and Grapevine's been another city we've looked at as an example, and really anywhere where they have high capacity transit, is around those stops starts to become an area where development increases.
1: Yeah.
0: And the economic boom from that is incredible. So they refer to it as transit oriented development. You usually see a lot of retail and shops and living units kind of focus in those areas, and they become little economic generators for the cities. So Edmond has two stops planned in it. We'd love to see that kind of economic development happen here in Edmond. So all for it.
1: Yeah, and I think one of the things that and when I was talking with Councilmember Frame, you know, especially something that would benefit the city of Edmond are for students, especially that maybe don't have a car but still want to go to college. And, you know, obviously UCO being a big commuter school, you know, if somebody doesn't have a car but want to continue their education and are able to take, you know, a train to a stop and then a bus to campus or whatever the case may be, and I don't know the plans, or so if I'm off base, I do apologize. No. But it seems like that would potentially increase enrollment at UCO, which would increase just dollars being spent in Edmond as well.
0: Well, and I mean, if you think about it, that's a great point. And it's the third largest university in the state, but it is the largest commuter school in the state. If you were to have transit that was frequent enough and dependable enough that students could ride up from Oklahoma City and not have to park a car, then all of a sudden the parking problems at UCO are a little less. Maybe some of that land could be used for future classrooms or things like that. It's a benefit to both Edmond and UCO, which I think UCO is a supporter of this as well, along with the city.
1: Yeah.
0: So, yeah, everybody wins.
1: Absolutely, yeah. Because I mean, I and you know, not to take it to a different city, but I grew up right outside Chicago, and you know, I had a lot of friends that, you know, lived at home when they went to school, and they would just take the train downtown to DePaul, or they would take the train downtown to the Chicago Conservatory of Performing Arts, you know, whatever the case may be. And yeah, they you know, they either didn't own a car or it was just so much cheaper just to take the train downtown and then not have to worry about parking, to your point. So yeah, any of these possibilities, just give more possibilities for some students that, you know, might be transportation or just not have the transportation abilities that everybody has. So I think this could be a great opportunity just, you know, for young and old alike, you know, that's super cool. So and maybe this is an unfair question to ask you because it's going to be lots of, you know, townships and municipalities involved. But, you know, what is your kind of perfect vision for what One Transit could be here in the next 10 to 15 years?
0: Well, the commuter rail I talked about that would run from, you know, Edmond to Oklahoma City and down to Norman is kind of the spine. And that's great in and of itself. But really, it's a whole robust system that's going to require more enhanced bus service. There's plans for light rail or bus rapid transit that would serve out the Will Rogers and would serve Tinker Air Force Base. And to me, it's just that whole system of options for people that would allow you to travel in and around central Oklahoma. And you can still get in your car if you want, or you have this other option. If you want to go down for a Thunder game, or, you know, God bless you if you're an OU fan and you want to go all the way down to Norman, you ride down to a game in Norman and you avoid all that stress that you have of being stopped in traffic.
1: Yeah.
0: The other part of this that, you know, we haven't really talked about is some of the environmental benefits. Is the central Oklahoma area has been on the verge of being designated as non-attainment for a while. What that means is our air quality has kind of reached a point where the federal, we're not meeting the federal standards anymore, or awful close to not meeting those. 65% of that comes from mobile sources. So that's cars and trucks. So anything we can do to alleviate that is helpful, because what that means is some of our federal dollars will start to get a little constrained. So federal dollars we would get for road projects may be a little more difficult to get.
1: Okay.
0: Or permits we would need for a new industrial site will be tougher to get. So the longer we can put that off, the better off we are economically in Central Oklahoma.
1: I did not real. I mean, it makes sense, but yeah, that's not necessarily something that would have came to the forefront of my brain. So I appreciate you bringing that up, and not, you know, obviously, yeah, you know, fewer cars on the road means fewer carbon emissions, and you know, on all that fun stuff. But yeah, I mean, I as somebody who spends a lot of time outdoors, you know, I certainly appreciate the idea of having better quality air to breathe, and even getting back to your previous point, you know, again, just having grown up outside of a major city, which, you know, I think Oklahoma City is right there. Yeah, if you wanted to go to a Bears game, if you wanted to go to a, well, maybe not a Bears game, that's a bad example, but if you want to go to a Bulls or a Cubs, yeah, don't get me started on that. But if you wanted to go to a Bulls game or a Cubs game or a Sox game, it was so easy to just hop on a train, you know, take the Metro downtown, and then take your blue or your red or your brown line, whatever you needed to get to that spot. And yeah, you never had to worry about parking. You never had to worry about waiting or anything like that. So I how cool would that be if you want to bring your family, to your point, to a Thunder game? You know, if the monster trucks come to the Paycom Center, I know my buddy loves taking his kids to that. You know, to an OU football game. I'd rather go to a Notre Dame game. That's me. But you know, but yeah. It just, to your point, it gives you options. If you want to drive and tailgate, cool, you can do that. But if you also just don't want to deal with that, just hop on a train or a bus.
0: One thing we didn't talk about is like 75% of the workforce in Edmond leaves Edmond every day. And the vast majority of them head south. So if you could get on a train and then start your workday the second you get on that train, because that's what people do now. They open their laptop, they're already through their emails by the time they get to the office. Or if you're a student, you know, you're just studying or doing your homework on the train, you get 30 minutes back of your life, of your work life.
1: That's
0: you
1: true.
0: Get ahead of the game that you can't do in a car. So,
1: well, so I feel like some people do try to do that in the car.
0: Yeah, please don't. But yeah, I think you're right. Yeah.
1: But no, I mean, yeah, I mean, and yeah, 30 minutes. Okay, it's just 30 minutes, but 30 minutes a day, that's 2.5 hours during the work week. That's, I'm not going to try to do the math, but I think that's about 10 hours a month. And, yeah. And that adds up. What could you do with an extra 120 hours in a year? Like,
0: yeah, exactly.
1: And again, I think it's easy to kind of, you know, get in the weeds of the talking points of when it comes to, you know, things like public transportation. But yeah, just it's going to give people so many options. And isn't that all you can ask for in this world? Just options, like, well, I could do this or this. And I know some of us maybe freeze up when we have too many options, but still, it's it's nice to be able to have those things when you're out and about. And to your point, you know, if you've got 75% of the workforce of Edmond leaving, if that, you know, if you're able to get that down and they're able to take trains, and now there's only, you know, 40 to 50% of people on the roads, then now your traffic problems are alleviated, your emissions problems are alleviated. It just seems very holistic that it just fixes a lot of different areas.
0: Well, I mean, that's kind of the education part for people, because there will be an upcoming vote. That's the transit authority. It will be funded by a sales tax of some sort. And so it will go to a vote of the people at some point in the near future. But even if you're never going to get on that train, the benefit to you is the traffic's going to be alleviated that you're stuck in, more than likely. So it's the equivalent of adding another lane to the highway, but it's all on the train. So that's the benefit to you, even if you're not going to use it at all.
1: No, I think that's a great point. And I think that's, you know, especially for people that are in favor of it, I think that's a great way to view it. Even if you never set foot on a train or a bus, it's going to benefit you because there's not going to be nearly as many people on the road. It's as simple as that. Fewer people on the road, fewer congestions, fewer, watch out, you crazy, you know what, you know,
0: when
1: you're on the road. So, no, it really does seem like a win-win. And we've been talking with Randy Entz, the assistant city manager for the city of Edmond. We've been talking really for the bulk of this about One Transit and just the benefits that it can have for folks as we just continue to go through the years and as we continue to see the growth here in Oklahoma City and Edmond. Randy, I so appreciate the time that you've been able to give us. And maybe that last point is maybe how we could have ended on, but what is one area or one facet that you really want people to truly understand about the benefits of a regional transit system for the people of the Oklahoma City Metro?
0: We've said it before. It's just adding options to the way you get around. So if you want to, I think the most staggering stat I heard when I was in Salt Lake City was that it was 39% of the people who lived in their downtown area didn't own a car. Oh, that wow. That was not the case 30 years ago. So, I mean, that has been a major shift in the way people live. And just having those options to get around is such a great equalizer for everyone. It gives you access to jobs. It gives you access to healthcare, gives you access to recreation. And I know people are always focused on, hey, people are going to go down to Oklahoma City. Hey, people from Oklahoma City are going to come to Edmond too. We have a very, very unique and great downtown. People are going to come up here and eat and experience our shops. The train goes both ways. So I hope I've answered all your questions. And if anybody wants more information about, there is a website, onetransit.org. Has all the maps and the presentations that they've been giving. So just continue to get educated about it is what I would encourage people.
1: No, absolutely. And that's all you can ever ask of anyone when it comes to stuff like this. But yeah, to your point, like, you know, between all the concerts that happen at UCO, we also have concerts that take place at Armstrong Auditorium. Yeah, yep. Tons of great restaurants and lots of great entertainment venues in Edmond. So a lot of people are going to go to Oklahoma City, but I guarantee you a lot of people are going to go to Edmond as well, because there's just so much stuff to do up there. And again, Randy, I so appreciate the time and just the information you're able to share with us. You know, we all utilize transportation in some way, shape, or form. So this is, you know, whether or not you live in Edmond specifically, this is an issue that touches us all. And, you know, if we find a way to work together, it's something that can benefit us all as well. So, Randy, thank you so much for the time that you've been able to give us and for joining us today on City Source Edmond.
0: Thanks, Paul. Appreciate it.
1: Thank you again to Assistant City Manager Randy Entz for joining us today on City Source Edmond. Next week, we talk with Human Resources Talent Coordinator Samantha Nelson. 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
3: Well, hi there, and welcome to Exploring Music. This is Bill McLaughlin. This week, our theme has been Get the Picture. We've been listening to music inspired by paintings. And now here we are at the last day of the week, and I have to get to Pictures at an Exhibition, the music of Modest Mussorgsky. I suppose many of you know the story of how these pieces came into being, but Mussorgsky, a Russian composer in the mid-19th century, had a very close friend named Victor Hartmann. Primarily an architect, but also a man who delighted in sketching and drawing just pretty much anything that came to his fertile imagination. Hartmann died surprisingly early, and some of his friends organized an exhibition of his paintings. When Mussorgsky went to see these paintings, he was so moved that he resolved to turn them into music. Now, these were piano pieces Mussorgsky was thinking of, and to open them up and to sort of link the various pieces about the paintings together, Mussorgsky created a promenade, as he called it. This promenade features changing meter. It's always going back and forth between 5/4 time and 6/4. This is no march, because, he said, we don't march through an exhibit. We pause, we walk to the other side of the room. I'll count aloud as it goes back and forth between 5/4 and 6/4. 1, 2, 3, 4, and 5. 1, 2, 3, 4, 5, 6. That continues. And the promenade keeps changing feeling as it moves from one piece to the next. It can become higher or lower, sadder, a little quicker, brighter. Now, I'd said that Pictures at an Exhibition was imagined by Mussorgsky as piano pieces. In fact, from the time that these pieces first appeared in print, other composers began to try their hand at orchestrating them. But right now, let's hear Vladimir Ashkenazy play the opening sections of Pictures at an Exhibition. We'll hear the promenade to begin with. Then we'll hear a piece called Gnomus, about a mean little gnome, the old castle, a section depicting children in the Tuileries Gardens in Paris, and then the Biedlo, which depicts an enormous Polish ox cart drawn slowly over a rough country road. Here is Vladimir Ashkenazy, the first pieces of Mussorgsky's Pictures at an Exhibition.

That is a real tour de force for one person to play at the piano by himself. That was Vladimir Ashkenazy playing the opening four tableaux of Pictures at an Exhibition of Modest Mussorgsky. For anyone who's grown up knowing the orchestral transcription of Ravel, as have I, and I suppose many of you listening today, it's astonishing to hear all of those notes played at the piano, and there are some very different ideas about how the music should sound between Mussorgsky's original and Ravel's transcription. Just that last piece that we heard, which is called Bidlo, which is an enormous Polish ox cart drawn over a rough road. Well, you hear the way Ashkenazy plays those opening octaves. He thunders out. Ravel gives us the ox cart coming from a distance. Maybe it's on the other side of the hill. And it comes closer and grows louder and louder and louder. You might call it a bolero approach. It grows louder as it gets closer and then finally fades off. With Ashkenazy, he has us in the driver's seat. We feel each crunch in our bones. Boom, boom, boom, boom. Each one of those is coming up through the seat of that ox cart. And then he lets it fade off in the distance. Sadly today, we don't have time within an hour to play all of the piano version and all of the orchestral version. So let me just sample a couple of the interesting changes between Mussorgsky and Ravel. Let's go ahead to a very vivid portrait of two men. One, a rich man, the other, a poor man.

That's astonishing, isn't it? That passage of the poor man just shivering in the cold and begging, please, please, please, it's for my family. Here's how it sounds in the orchestration. Ravel uses a muted trumpet.

wow, that's great playing. It's as hard for the solo trumpet to play it as it was for Mr. Ashkenazi to play it all at the piano by himself. That was actually a very great trumpet player, by the way, Bud Herseth, the famous solo trumpet player of the Chicago Symphony. So a side-by-side comparison of these two versions, Ashkenazi playing the original and Ravel in his famous transcription from 1922, could take us more time than we have. I'll just point out one more passage at the end of this movement. The two men, one rich, one poor. The rich man says, "Go away." That's the way we are accustomed to hearing it. It's the way it says it in my score. And Ashkenazi gives us not, but two B flats in the end. Tiny differences, but they add up. You're tuned into Exploring Music, and this week we've been following the theme, Get the Picture, listening to music inspired by paintings. Drop us a line. Let us know how you like the show. Write to us via our website, which is exploringmusic.org. And now let's go to pictures from an exhibition all spelled in capital letters. I'm speaking of an orchestration by Maurice Ravel, who met Serge Koussevitzky, Russian conductor who was living in Paris in the early 1920s and presenting some concerts there. Ravel was the greatest orchestrator alive, if not his great friend Igor Stravinsky. It was sort of a toss-up between them. And it was to Ravel that Koussevitzky turned to make a really big hit at his concerts he was presenting in Paris. He said, "Make me an orchestral version of Pictures from an Exhibition." Here is Pictures from an Exhibition. Sir George Scholte leads the Chicago Symphony Orchestra.

The Great Gate of Kiev concludes Mussorgsky's Pictures from an Exhibition. Sir George Schulte conducting the Chicago Symphony in that performance. I've seen Victor Hartmann's design for the Great Gate of the city of Kiev. It's actually not much more than a sketch. There's no question in my mind that Mussorgsky's music is grander than his friend's sort of offhand sketch, but that's one of the great things that can happen when a composer takes a friend's work into his mind and heart and amplifies it. And then we just heard Maurice Ravel amplify Mussorgsky's original creation with his brilliant orchestration dating from the 1920s. And that brings us to the end of this week, in which our theme has been Get the Picture. We've been listening to all sorts of music inspired by paintings. Exploring Music is produced by Sidney Gillard at WFMT in Chicago and produced and engineered by Bill Sigman at Digital Island Studios here in New York City. Our production assistants are Ella Pinsloop, Eric Opland, Adela Skoronsky, and Weston Williams. Rebecca Neistat is the WFMT production and syndication manager. 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I'm Bill McLaughlin. 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
2: 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I'm Valerie Kaler. During the COVID lockdown in 2020, composer Sally Beamish was not able to visit her family in Scotland and Sweden, and she missed them terribly. She poured her longing for connection into a new concerto for violin, clarinet, and orchestra, drawing on her own Scottish and Swedish connections and inspired by the folk music of those places and the themes of separation and distance. The two soloists start on opposite sides of the stage, calling to each other the way shepherds would communicate across long valleys, with song. Coming up, the world premiere of Distance by Sally Beamish later this hour. And right now, here's guitarist Sharon Isbin playing a piece written by a friend of hers, a solo guitar piece called Andesy, written by Andrew York.

Sharon Isbin played Andesy, music by former LA Guitar Quartet member Andrew York. That track from Isbin's 2009 album played Andesy, music by former LA Guitar

Beamish. Beamish worked on this piece during the COVID lockdown in the UK, a time when she couldn't visit her family in Scotland and Sweden, and she poured her feelings of longing into this music. The concerto is called Distanz. It explores ideas of isolation and connection and draws on folk music from Scotland, Sweden, and the Netherlands. It begins with the two soloists, the violin and the clarinet, literally standing on opposite sides of the stage and coming closer and closer together as the piece goes on. Sakario Ramu conducting the North German Radio Elbphilharmonie Orchestra. Vadim Gluzman is the solo violinist. Martin Frost plays solo clarinet. Distanz by Sally Beamish.

0: from a concert just this past spring in Hamburg, Germany. That was Distanz, a double concerto for violin and clarinet by English composer Sally Beamish. Martin Frost played clarinet, Vadim Glusman was the violinist, and Sakari Oramo led the North German Radio Elbphilharmonie. Beamish says she was inspired by lures, the old wooden Scandinavian horns calling across far valleys, and women singing songs to call their cows home from the pasture. Sally Beamish wrote that in 2020 during the pandemic lockdown. She was not able to visit her family in Scotland and Sweden, and that concerto became a way to express her longing for connection. Distanz by Sally Beamish. I would love to hear your thoughts on the world premiere we just heard, music by Sally Beamish. Drop us a note. Use the contact button on the PT page at yourclassical.org. In a moment, yes, and... This is Performance Today from APM.
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Violinist and composer Jesse Montgomery grew up in what was essentially a workshop for creatives. Her mom, Robbie McCauley, was an actor and playwright. Her dad, Edward Montgomery, is a jazz musician and composer. Both jazz and theater encourage, or maybe demand, experimentation, improvisation, a willingness to quiet that self-editor and let yourself try something. In theater, the concept of yes and is fundamental to improv. The exercise or game, at its most basic level, starts with two people on stage, no script, no plan, no direction except for the idea of yes and. Yes means you accept whatever reality your scene partner has invented, and means you add something that moves the scene forward. Whoever speaks first instantly creates the universe of that particular reality. It's offered to the other player. If it's rejected, the scene stalls. If it's accepted and returned, the story grows organically. It's a dynamic exercise in trust. Jesse Montgomery says she wrote the piece we're about to hear with jazz in mind. She did hear a lot of free jazz growing up, and yes, she's a musician, so that frame makes sense. But I like to think there's at least as much of Jesse's mom and theater in the piece. Duo by Jesse Montgomery, played by violinist Romuald Grimbert-Barré and cellist Tommy Mesa.

Violinist Romuald Grimbert-Barré and cellist Tommy Mesa in Calderwood Hall at the Isabella Stewart Gardner Museum in Boston. They played the duo for violin and cello by violinist-composer Jessie Montgomery. She wrote it for a cellist friend of hers for them to play together. And she really does mean play. She said, "I wanted it to have elements of play and of seriousness, with deep expression and confidence, the intimate sides of friendship, of sharing and trust." Duo by Jessie Montgomery. Before we heard that piece, I mentioned that Jessie Montgomery's mom, Ravi Macaulay, was a huge inspiration for her. Macaulay was a leading figure in the Black theater movement in the post-civil rights era, and Montgomery recently wrote a cello concerto inspired by her mother's plays and poems called These Righteous Paths. She used the piece to explore her grief after losing her mom. Cellist Abel Salauchwe is performing the concerto all over the world this season. Can't wait to hear it and share it with you when we get a recording. New music on the horizon from Jessie Montgomery. In a moment, Dancing in the Streets. This is Performance Today from APM.

0: In 2025, guitarist Sharon Isbin released her album Romantico. It features Isbin playing Latin-infused music by American composer Karen Lefrak. The centerpiece is a big concerto for guitar and full orchestra. But there are also a couple chamber works on the album, including Lefrak's Urban Tango. Here's Sharon Isbin.
1: The tango can be a celebration of joy or an expression of sadness. It's all of these things combined together. So just keeping it on the edge and always in a state of metamorphosis was something very unique. And she said the captivating dance of two instruments flows sensually, yet it is edgy with heightened emotions, a glass and concrete jungle set on top of a beautiful city island. And of course, the city island is Manhattan.
0: Out of the dance halls and dancing in the streets. Guitarist Sharon Isbin on the piece we're about to hear, Urban Tango by Karen Lefrak. Isbin played it at Aspen with percussionists Jonathan Haas and Cameron Marquez and pianist Samuel Leung.

0: The energy of Argentine tango superimposed onto a cityscape. From a concert at the Aspen Music Festival and School in Aspen, Colorado, guitarist Sharon Isbin and friends played Karen Lefrak's Urban Tango. Karen Lefrak came to composing after a successful career in business, but she did not stop there.
1: Well, her career is really in three parts: as a composer, as an author of children's books, and as a show dog trainer who has won multiple international awards for her amazing poodles. So that's quite a unique combination. I don't think there's another Karen Lefrak in the world.
0: Guitarist Sharon Isbin on the multi-hyphenate creator of the tango we just heard, Karen Lefrak. 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

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I'm Valerie Kaler. Several years ago, British composer Anna Klein was asked to write something exuberant. She went into a reverie, imagining the big public promenades in London's pleasure gardens back in the 1700s, with people from all walks of life enjoying exciting music and a party atmosphere. And Klein created a 21st century fanfare to welcome listeners into that imaginary world. And just to keep things as exuberant as possible, she also quoted an old English drinking song. Coming up, the world premiere recording of Masquerade by Anna Klein. Later this hour of Performance Today. Here's a piece Anna Klein wrote in a single evening in 2009 on the one-year anniversary of the passing of her mom, Lavender Rain. Music for three violins, played by composer Anna Klein, Amy Kaufman, and Cornelius DeFalo.

English composer Anna Klein wrote Lavender Rain in a single evening on the one-year anniversary of the passing of her mother. We heard Anna Klein, Amy Kaufman, and Cornelius Dufallo playing the violins. More from Anna Klein coming up in just a sec. From APM, American Public Media, this is Performance Today. I'm Valerie Kaler. I'm so glad you're here for our musical adventures and discoveries. In 2013, British composer Anna Klein was asked to write a piece for the last night of the BBC Proms. This is one of the biggest concerts of the year on the music scene in the UK. She was asked to write something exuberant, and this being the Proms, which is short for promenade, seen in the UK. She was asked to write something exuberant, and this being the Proms, which is short for promenade, she imagined the big promenades in London's pleasure gardens back in the 1700s.

Music meant to evoke that peculiarly English combination of excitement and emotional control that was part of the scene at big public masquerade parties in the 1700s in London, a piece called Masquerade. British composer Anna Klein wrote that music in 2013. She says these 18th century concerts were, like the proms concerts of today, a place where people from all walks of life mingled to enjoy a wide variety of music. Klein added that in addition to the music, there were other entertainments to be found. Quote, they ranged from the sedate to the salacious, with acrobatics, exotic street entertainers, dancers, fireworks, and masquerades. Conductor Jeffrey Meyer led the Texas Festival Orchestra in Masquerade by Anna Klein. That concert took place during the annual summertime Roundtop Music Festival and Institute in Roundtop, Texas.

next segment, in which Faust dances with the devil, is coming up in just a minute. 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

According to the story by Goethe, a fellow called Faust is on a quest to know everything and to do everything. He inks a deal with a creepy character named Mephisto. In this deal, Faust is the boss. He gets to order Mephisto around like a servant. And Faust is smart beyond all reckoning. All reckoning but Mephisto's, that is. In this unexpectedly optimistic version, Mephisto is Faust's intellectual sparring partner, cheeky and witty, and the story ends with Faust's soul being saved. Goethe was making the case that striving sincerely is worth something, even if your efforts lead through paths of failure. Nicholas Lanau had a very different vision for these two characters. In his version, Faust isn't driven by a quest for knowledge, but rather disappointment and disillusionment. Mephisto, in his version, is much less playful and way more dark and destructive. That version ends with Faust seeing that his quest, like everything else in his life, was meaningless and that life itself had no value. It was that darker version that inspired Franz Liszt to write the music we're about to hear. Michelle Kahn at the piano with the Mephisto Waltz No. 1 by Franz Liszt.

Faust has made a deal with the devil, or at least the devil's rep, Mephisto. The scene we just heard was from the part of the story where Faust still thought he was in control. He and Mephisto happened upon a rustic inn. Folks are dancing and drinking, whooping it up. Mephisto was underwhelmed by the lazy fiddler, grabbed the violin for himself. Such music! Faust found a lusty local gal to dance with, and their wild dance whirls them right out of the inn, out into the woods. Followed by the sounds of a devilish fiddler. Michelle Kahn played the Mephisto Waltz No. 1 by Franz Liszt at Spivey Hall at Clayton State University in Morrow, Georgia. Our acquisition of that concert recording made possible by the Walter and Emily Spivey Foundation. In a moment, a broken heart and some public mortification. Yay. This is Performance Today from APM.

It's the classic ugly duckling story, but with a twist. We're in Vienna, it's the turn of the 20th century, and one of the city's most talented musicians, a composer and conductor, also a bit on the homely side. But he attracts the attention of the town's most beautiful and fascinating woman, and they fall in love. But that's where the fairy tale ends, and not with a happily ever after. The woman rejected the composer and broke his heart. His name was Alexander von Zemlinsky. Her name, Alma Schindler. She went on to marry Gustav Mahler. Alma Mahler was brutal in her memoirs, saying that while she admired Zemlinsky's musicianship and his intellect, she found him physically repellent. Twisting the knife and adding a bit of public humiliation to his heartbreak. Although Zemlinsky eventually met and married someone else, it seems those Alma-inflicted wounds never fully healed. They seem to be referenced in music he wrote decades after that failed love affair, an opera from 1921 called The Dwarf, about beauty, rejection, and humiliation. The string quartet number 3, written just a few years later, is angular and somewhat sparse. It's not overtly autobiographical and emotional like the opera was. In fact, it is very spare and restrained. Members of Accordo gave this performance at Westminster Presbyterian Church in Minneapolis. The string quartet number 3 by Alexander Zemlinsky.

We heard violinists Stephen Copes and Susie Park, violist Maya Popach, and cellist Anthony Ross, members of the St. Paul Chamber Orchestra and the Minnesota Orchestra, collectively known as Accordo. They played the String Quartet No. 3 by Alexander Zemlinsky in that Schubert Club concert at Westminster Hall in Minneapolis. 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

0: Next on Real Music. French film and television composer Philippe Sard has scored over 200 projects across six decades. And while his name may not ring any bells, he is an Academy Award nominee with plenty of music worth exploring. So get to know this unsung composer with themes from Tess, The Tenant, Ghost Story, The Manhattan Project, and Lord of the Flies, ahead on Real Music.
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A track called Ithaca from the score to the Manhattan Project, a 1986 film about a child prodigy who builds a nuclear bomb for a science fair. Reviews were mixed, and the ending is particularly unbelievable, but it's a fun movie, and it featured the music of Philippe Sard.

The Gadget from the Manhattan Project, the original score by Philippe Sard, who is in the spotlight this time on Real Music. Philippe Sard was born June 21, 1948 in France. He studied at the Paris Conservatory, and at just 17, he directed a short black and white film and wrote the score for it. The next year, director Claude Sauté hired Sard to score his romantic drama The Things of Life, which involves the events before and after a fatal car accident.

0: The Things of Life, Philippe Sard's first film score for director Claude Sautet. They would work together on 11 movies over the next 25 years. I'm Matt Rogers. This is Real Music.
1: If you're mighty thirsty for something mighty good, our hot chocolate's just the drink. It's a beverage and a food. Get hot chocolate and see just how good a drink can be.

The main title from Ghost Story, a group of elderly men gather to talk over their involvement in a woman's death decades earlier, when one of them suspects her ghost has been haunting him.

0: The finale from Philippe Sard's score to Ghost Story, starring Fred Astaire in his final film and Douglas Fairbanks Jr. in his last completed film. The music by Sard helped establish the movie's haunting atmosphere. This is Real Music, the best of Philippe Sard.
1: Ah, snow cones. Here's a refreshment, icy cold and superbly delicious. So get one now. We've got them in your favorite flavor.

Philippe Sard's main title to The Tenant, a 1976 French psychological thriller directed by Roman Polanski. A quiet man rents an apartment whose last occupant attempted suicide. As time goes on, the man becomes more and more disturbed by his neighbors and by the apartment itself.

0: Roman Polanski's The Tenant, music by Philippe Sard, whose work we're sampling on this edition of Real Music. After a quick break, Philippe Sard scores another Polanski film and earns an Oscar nomination.
1: It's intermission time. Time for that stretch you've been wanting. And best of all, time to take your pick from that scrumptious array of tasty treats waiting for you at the snack bar, where the popcorn's popping, the cold drinks are sparkling, the hot dogs are sizzling, the coffee is steaming, and a luscious treasure of your favorite ice cream flavors as you like it served. And so much more to tempt any taste is waiting for you now at the snack bar. You'll be notified in plenty of time when the next show is about to begin.

The main theme from the 1979 Roman Polanski film Tess. It was the second time Polanski turned to composer Philippe Sard for a film score. This time, it earned Sard an Oscar nomination.

0: The finale from Tess, Oscar-nominated music by Philippe Sard. We are sampling his scores from 6 decades worth of his film music. And so far, we've sampled Sard's music from dramas, thrillers, and horror flicks. Up next, the lighter side of Sard.
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Tomatoes and Mozzarella, from the score to The Little Apocalypse. It's a 1993 French comedy. A struggling writer can't get his work published, so his ex-wife develops a cynical plan to help him and help herself to the profits. The only catch is, the writer has to die.

Music from the French comedy The Little Apocalypse, a score by Philippe Sard. That was the Tchaikovsky Choirs performing for the original soundtrack recording. I would almost say that American audiences would be most familiar with Philippe Sard's work from the 1990 adaptation of Lord of the Flies. Unfortunately, the movie was a box office bomb, so almost nobody saw it. But it's worth checking out, if only for the music.

0: Philippe Sard's music from Lord of the Flies. That was 1990. Up next, more recent music from the French composer. This is Real Music.
1: Guess what? Guess what would taste good right now to everyone in the car? Candy. We've got your favorite kind at the concession stand. Come on down and pick out the kinds you want to enjoy during the rest of the show. Be sure to get plenty because everyone likes candy and our big variety is chosen to please everybody's taste.

A track from the score to the 2017 film Rodin about the artist Auguste Rodin. The film premiered in France and pretty much stayed there, receiving mostly negative reviews. One audience member said after seeing the film, "It's the best Rodin film yet." But that's not saying much. Oh well, sometimes the best thing about a movie is its music anyway, and you don't need the film to enjoy it.

Music from Rodin, music by Philippe Sard, one of the more recent scores from a career that has spanned 6 decades. And that's it for Real Music, honoring Philippe Sard. Thanks for listening. 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I'm Matt Rogers. 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
3: Stardate July 24th. Cygnus X-1 contains the first black hole ever confirmed, and it recently recorded another first. Astronomers measure the details of twin jets of particles that shoot into space from its poles. The jets are firing at almost half the speed of light, and they have the power of 10,000 suns. The system consists of the black hole and a supergiant star. The black hole, which was discovered in 1964, is 20 times the mass of the sun. The star is twice that mass. The star is extremely hot and bright. It blows a thick wind of hot gas into space. The black hole captures some of the gas, which forms a swirling, super-hot disk around it. Magnetic fields grab some of the gas before it falls into the black hole and fire it back into space through the jets. Astronomers have seen jets from many black holes, but this is the first time they've precisely measured a jet's power and speed. Those details are important because the jets can have a big influence on the surroundings. They can blow away gas and dust, preventing the birth of more stars. Or they can squeeze clouds of gas and dust, triggering the birth of stars. So the details help us understand the role of black holes in the evolution of entire galaxies. Cygnus is in the eastern sky at nightfall, although Cygnus X-1 is too faint to see. It's about halfway between the swan's bill and the intersection of its body and wings. We have more skywatching tips and much more about the cosmos in Stardate magazine. Details at stardate.org. I'm Billy Henry.
4: And it's just now 2 minutes after 2 o'clock here on Classical KUCO on this Friday, July 24th. We are Oklahoma's voice for the performing arts. I'm Kurt Timmons. I've been sitting in for Kent Anderson this week. Thank you so much for listening in, and we have some great music coming up. But I want to say, I want to share the sad news that Bill McLaughlin passed away this week. Bill's work as a founding host of Exploring Music, not to mention his life's work as an artist and educator, had a tremendous impact on countless listeners and music lovers throughout the world. His work helped inspire generations of listeners, colleagues, and the many radio stations that have carried Exploring Music since its inception. It's been a great privilege to carry Exploring Music all these years here on Classical KUCO, and we will miss his very personal and an uplifting approach to sharing his love of music to his many followers. Yes, indeed, Bill McLaughlin will be missed. Exploring Music will be continuing on with a new host, and we'll be giving information about that a little bit later. But Bill McLaughlin will be missed, and what a great musician, what a great presenter he was on the radio for all those years. Well, I'm Kurt Timmons, and we've got great music coming up. Later on, we'll have music of Jennifer Higdon, Otto Nicolai, Jaromir Weinberger. We have a birthday composer, Ernest Bloch, and much more in the next couple of hours. Stay with us here on Classical KUCO. Starting off with our 2 o'clock, Schubert, and we're continuing with two of his piano sonatas, the late piano sonatas. The first one we're going to hear is the piano sonata in C minor, Deutsch 5, 958, and his last three piano sonatas, 958 through 960, are his last major compositions for solo piano. They were written during the last months of his life, between the spring and autumn of 1828, but were not published until about 10 years after his death in 1838-1839. Like the rest of Schubert's piano sonatas, they were mostly neglected in the 19th century. And by the late 20th century, however, the public and critical opinion had changed, and these sonatas are now considered among the most popular or most important of the composer's mature masterpieces. Part of the core piano repertoire, appearing regularly on concerts and recordings. Very fine performance starting off here with Lief auf der Agnes, pianist. Musik Franz Schubert, the piano sonata in C minor, Deutsch 958.

0: Music of Franz Schubert, one of the part of the trilogy of masterpieces he wrote for piano, the Piano Sonata in C minor, Deutsch 958. In this performance, Leif Ove Andenes was pianist. And coming up next, we'll have Deutsch 959, Piano Sonata in A major by Franz Schubert. Stay with us. Currently in Oklahoma City, it's overcast and 83 degrees.
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0: And welcome back to Classical KUCO, 35 and a half minutes after 2 o'clock on this Friday, July 24th. I'm Kurt Timmons. Thanks for listening in. I'm turning now to Franz Schubert's Piano Sonata in A major, Deutsch 959, the second in the trilogy of the last piano sonatas that he wrote. In this performance, we hear Christian Zimmermann, pianist from a Deutsche Grammophon recording.

The second of three last major works for piano composed by Franz Schubert. We've heard the Piano Sonata in A Major, Deutsche Catalog number 959. This was a Deutsche Grammophon recording with Christian Zimmermann, pianist. This music brings us to 15 minutes after 3 o'clock here on Classical KUCO. I'm Kurt Timmons. Thanks so much for listening in today. And coming up next, we'll have music of American composer Jennifer Higdon. Currently in Oklahoma City, overcast skies and 85 degrees. This afternoon, there's a 20% chance of showers before 4 p.m., otherwise partly sunny, with a high near 93, heat index values as high as 101, and a south-southeast wind around 11 miles per hour. Tonight, partly cloudy with a low around 78 degrees, and tomorrow, Saturday, sunny and hot, with a high near 99 and heat index values as high as 108.

Welcome back to Classical KUCO, 16 minutes after 3 o'clock. I'm Kurt Timmons. Turning now to music of American composer Jennifer Higdon, we're going to hear a piece entitled Cityscape. This is an orchestral piece composed by Higdon in 2002 and commissioned by the Atlanta Symphony Orchestra. Premiered in November 2002 under the direction and dedicated to Robert Spano. And Cityscape calls for a concerto grosso in which 35 instruments are used. Yet many of these instruments have featured solos that are scattered throughout the piece. And it's in three movements that paints an image of where Higdon grew up in Atlanta, Georgia. Three movements are entitled Skyline, River Sings a Song to Trees, and Peachtree Street. And in this performance, we have the dedicatees, Robert Spano conducting the Atlanta Symphony Orchestra. Music of Jennifer Higdon, Cityscape.

0: Music of American composer Jennifer Higdon. We've heard Cityscape with the Atlanta Symphony Orchestra, conducted by Robert Spano. That brings us to 48 and a half minutes after 3 o'clock here on Classical KUCO. I'm Kurt Timmons, and coming up next, we'll have music of Otto Nicolai, an unusual piece for choir and orchestra.
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Turning now to the last work for the 3 o'clock hour here on Classical KUCO, and this is unusual work for this particular composer. This piece entitled Church Festival Overture on a Mighty Fortress is Our God. This is music of Otto Nicolai, and this was based on Martin Luther King's chorale. Martin Luther's chorale, A Mighty Fortress is Our God, Ein Feste Burg ist Unser Gott, is a grand romantic era sacred orchestral work composed in 1836 in Italy and expanded for the 300th anniversary of the University of Königsberg, premiered on August 28, 1844. In this performance, we have the Cologne Radio Symphony Orchestra and Chorus conducted by Mikhail Jurovsky, music of Otto Nicolai, the Church Festival Overture, On a Mighty Fortress is Our God.

0: Music of German composer Otto Nicolai, Church Festival Overture on A Mighty Fortress is Our God. Cologne Radio Symphony Orchestra and Chorus, conducted by Mikhail Jurovsky. Coming up to 4 o'clock here on Classical KUCO, we'll be enjoying music of Jaromir Weinberger, birthday composer Ernest Bloch, and music of Edward German here in the 4 o'clock hour. 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

Music of Jaromir Weinberger. We've heard the overture to Schwanda the Bagpiper. In this performance, the Rheinland Pfalz Symphony Orchestra was conducted by Karl-Heinz Steffens. That music brings us to 14 minutes after 4 o'clock here on Classical KUCO. I'm Kurt Timmons. Thanks so much for listening in to Oklahoma's Voice for the Performing Arts. Later on, we'll have music of birthday composer Ernest Bloch. Take a look at weather for Oklahoma City. Currently, mostly cloudy and 86 degrees. Tonight, partly cloudy with a low around 78, a south-southeast wind 9 to 11 miles per hour. Tomorrow, Saturday, sunny and hot with a high near 99. Heat index values as high as 108 and a south wind 9 to 11 miles per hour. And let's take a look at early drive time traffic in Oklahoma City. Starting up here in the north portion, Council Road at Northwest 113th Street reported at 2:14 p.m. This updated

0: 15 minutes ago. Going down to Northwest 10th Street at North Rockwell Avenue. Accident reported at 411. And going on over to I-40 West at Sunny Lane Road, exit 155. And traffic is backing up in that area. Reported at 224, updated 16 minutes ago. And just right across the way on the other side of the highway, the south side of the highway, I-40 East at Sunny Lane Road, exit 155. Traffic is backing up in that area as well. Going on down to an accident with a left lane blocked at I-35 North at 59th Street, exit 122. Traffic is backing up in that area as well. Going on over to Sooner Road at Southeast 74th Street, reported at 309, updated 16 minutes ago. And the last one that's showing up here, accident at I-240 Service Road East at South Santa Fe Avenue, reported at 328 and updated 16 minutes ago. This information comes from SigAlert.com.
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0: Sixteen and a half minutes after 4 o'clock on Classical KUCO. We are Oklahoma's voice for the performing arts. I'm Kirk Timmons. Thanks so much for sitting in today. We have a birthday composer, Ernest Bloch, born in the state in 1880, and composed his Concerto Grosso No. 1 for string orchestra with piano obbligato in 1925. It features four movements, prelude, dirge, pastoral, and rustic dances and fugue. It was written in Cleveland, Ohio, and premiered in 1925, and created to prove to his composition students that traditional Baroque forms were still viable. In this performance, Jenny Lynn is pianist with the SWR Symphony Orchestra, conducted by Yuri Stadek. Music of Ernest Bloch, the Concerto Grosso No. 1 for strings and piano obbligato.

0: Music of composer Ernest Bloch, born this date in 1880. We've heard the Concerto Grosso No. 1 for strings and piano obbligato. Jenny Lind, pianist with the SWR Symphony Orchestra, conducted by Yuri Starik. 41 and a half minutes after 4 o'clock on Classical KUCO. I'm Kurt Timmons. Thanks so much for listening in today. We'll have music of Edward German coming up next. Currently in Oklahoma City, 86 degrees and mostly cloudy. And taking a look at drive time traffic. Right now, there are several accidents that are working, and a couple of them have cleared out. But this one here, an accident at Northwest 10th Street at North Rockwell Avenue, reported at 411 and updated 10 minutes ago. Going on over to I-40 west at Sunny Lane Road, exit 155. Traffic is backing up in that direction. Then there's one just right across the highway from that, one I-40 east at Sunny Lane Road. That's exit 155. And those are simultaneously blocking traffic in both directions. Going down to Sooner Road, southeast 74th Street. This accident was reported at 309 and updated 10 minutes ago. Then going on down to I-44, close to I-44, and this accident is southwest 10th or southwest 104th Street at I-44. It was reported at 431. Those are the accidents that are being reported by SigAlert.com.
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0: And welcome back to Classical KUCO. I'm Kurt Timmons. We're turning now to our last scheduled work for the 4 o'clock hour, music of Edward German. We're going to hear a piece entitled March Rhapsody on Original Themes. And Edward German, a composer, lived from 1862 to 1936, English musician and composer of Welsh descent, best remembered for his extensive output of incidental music. This music we're going to hear now, the March Rhapsody on Original Themes, is a large-scale work originally composed in commemoration in 1897, revised in its final form in 1902. The BBC Concert Orchestra, conducted by John Wilson, music of Edward German.

Music of English composer Edward German. We've heard March Rhapsody on original themes with the BBC Concert Orchestra conducted by John Wilson. It's coming up to 58 minutes after 4 o'clock on Classical KVCO. Coming up in the 5 o'clock hour after A Day to Remember, we'll be enjoying music of Leo Arnott, born this date in 1904, Wolfgang Amadeus Mozart, Benjamin Britten, and Nadia Boulanger. Stay with us here on Classical KUCO.

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1: A day to remember, July 24th, 1534. In the decades after Columbus, Spain was the leading colonial power in the Americas. But France, Portugal, and England were soon in the mix as well. The French king, Francis I, chose Jacques Cartier to lead an expedition. The goals were to find gold, spices, a trade route to Asia, and to claim territory. In spring 1534, Cartier took two ships and 61 men, reaching Newfoundland in May. He mapped Prince Edward Island and Chaleur Bay, then headed upstream on the St. Lawrence River. On July 24, 1534, he reached modern-day Gaspé Bay. Cartier believed he had reached the coast of Asia, making the same mistake as Columbus far to the south. Cartier and his men erected a 30-feet-high wooden cross bearing the French royal shield and the words, "Long live the King of France." A fishing party of about 200 Iroquois, led by Chief Donnacona, watched this ceremony. They viewed the cross as a threat to their land. Cartier quickly understood this. He also realized he was outnumbered more than 3-1. He lied to the chief, saying the cross was merely a navigational marker and not a territorial claim. Cartier took two of Donnacona's sons back with him to France, appointing them as future guides and interpreters. Historians are divided as to whether Cartier invited them or abducted them. King Francis was so impressed that he immediately funded a second voyage. Cartier never found gold or the fabled Northwest Passage, but he established the first French territorial claim in the Americas, and he named the region, using a Huron-Iroquois word for settlement, Kanata, later to be pronounced Canada. A Day to Remember is a production of KUCO at the University of Central Oklahoma. If you like a transcript, visit our Facebook page, A Day to Remember Radio. 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
2: And it is coming up to 3 minutes after 5 o'clock here on Classical KUCO. We are Oklahoma's voice for the performing arts. I'm Kurt Timmons. Glad to be here with you today. Hope you're enjoying your day so far. And later on, we'll have music of Wolfgang Amadeus Mozart, the celebrated Eine kleine Nachtmusik. Also music of Benjamin Britten and Nadiel Boulanger. We're going to be starting off with the birthday composer, Leo Arnaud, born in the state in 1904. He lived until 1991, a French-American arranger, composer, and trombonist. He composed and arranged extensively for MGM Studios between 1936 and 1966, and he also composed Bugler's Dream, which was used as the theme by television networks presenting the Olympic Games beginning in 1964 in the United States. I think we all remember that particular theme as well. I certainly do. We're going to hear one of his very short pieces. This is a minuet for clarinet and orchestra. André Godec is a pianist, or I should say clarinetist, with Matsumoto conducting the Polish National Radio Orchestra. Music of Leo Arnaud.

And a pleasant little piece for one of my favorite instruments, clarinet. We heard the Minuet for Clarinet and Orchestra by Leo Arnott, born in the state in 1904. Andre Godek, clarinetist with Masahiro Matsumoto, conducting the Polish National Radio Symphony Orchestra. And that music brings us to 8 minutes after 5 o'clock here on Classical KUCO. I'm Kirk Timmons. Coming up next, we have music of Wolfgang Amadeus Mozart. Take a look at drive time traffic for this time of day, going on up to Turner Turnpike or close to it, Pennsylvania Avenue North at West Memorial Road. There's an accident reported at 447. It was updated 6 minutes ago. And going on down to I-44, this accident that happened at I-40 West at Sunny Lane Road, that is still being worked there. That was updated 19 minutes ago. Then on down to I-240 West at Eastern Avenue, that's exit 5. Traffic is backing up in that area, and that was reported at 450. And going on up to Southeast 29th Street at Southeastern Avenue, reported at 502, and that's an accident in that area as well. This information comes from SigAlert.com. Turning now to music of Wolfgang Amadeus Mozart, and this is the celebrated Eine kleine Nachtmusik. It's the Serenade number 13 in G major, Kürschel 525. In this performance, the Orpheus Chamber Orchestra performs.

Music of Wolfgang Amadeus Mozart, the Serenade number 13 in G major, Kürschel 525, Eine kleine Nachtmusik. In that performance, the Orpheus Chamber Orchestra. That music brings us close to 27 minutes after 5 o'clock here on Classical KUCO. I'm Kurt Timmons. Thanks so much for listening in today. We'll have music of Benjamin Britten coming up next. Take a look at weather for Oklahoma City. Currently, mostly cloudy and 86 degrees. Tonight, partly cloudy with a low around 78 degrees. A south-southeast wind 10 to 11 miles per hour. And tomorrow, Saturday, sunny and hot with a high near 99. Heat index values as high as 108. And a south wind 9 to 11 miles per hour. Returning now to music of Benjamin Britten, The Young Person's Guide to the Orchestra, Opus 34, also known as the Variations and Fugue on a Theme of Purcell. In this performance, the London Symphony Orchestra is conducted by Sir Simon Rattle.

Music of English composer Benjamin Britten, The Young Person's Guide to the Orchestra, Opus 34, Variations and Fugue on a Theme of Purcell. The London Symphony Orchestra was conducted by Sir Simon Rattle. 45 minutes after 5 o'clock on Classical KUCO, I'm Kirk Timmons. Coming up next, we have a short work by Nadia Boulanger. Taking a last look at drive time traffic. Still a couple of accidents being reported. There's the one that's up close to the Kirkpatrick Turnpike, Pennsylvania Avenue North at West Memorial Road. This was reported at 4:47 and updated 17 minutes ago. Going on down to Southwest 15th Street at South Portland Avenue, reported at 5:17, updated 18 minutes ago. And it's over to Southeast 29th Street at Southeastern Avenue. There's an accident reported at 5:02 and updated 18 minutes ago. And then the accident that was reported some time ago on I-40 West between Sunny Lane Road and exit 155. That was reported at 2:24 and updated 18 minutes ago, still affecting traffic on both sides of the highway there at I-40. Then the last one that I am seeing here is I-240 Service Road East at South Santa Fe Avenue. This was reported at 5:17 and updated 18 minutes ago. And this information comes from SigAlert.com. Turning now to the last scheduled piece for the 5 o'clock hour here on Classical KUCO, music of Nadia Boulanger. We're going to hear three pieces for cello and piano. And this is originally composed for organ in 1911 and transcribed for cello and piano 3 years later. It's a post-impressionist short cycle, and it highlights Boulanger's unique lyrical and technical gifts as a composer before she focused primarily on teaching and conducting. In this performance, Matt Himovitz is cellist with Mary Kodama, pianist. Music of Nadia Boulanger.

Music of Nadia Boulanger, originally written for organ in 1911 and arranged for cello and piano 3 years later. We've heard three pieces for cello and piano. Matt Himovitz was cellist and Mary Kodama accompanied on piano. That music brings us to 55 minutes after 5 o'clock on Classical KUCO. I'm Kurt Timmons. Thanks so much for listening in this afternoon. And I'll join you again at 2 p.m. on Monday. And have a great weekend and much more coming up here on Classical KUCO. Stay with us.

0: That music by Sir Edward Elgar, a set of variations on an original theme, and each of the variations a depiction of a friend or family member of the composer, including a self-portrait. That was the Enigma Variations by Sir Edward Elgar, and we heard a performance by the London Philharmonic Orchestra. The conductor was Leonard Slatkin from the late 1980s.
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3: Well, hi there, and welcome to Exploring Music. This is Bill McLaughlin. This week, our theme has been Get the Picture. We've been listening to music inspired by paintings. And now here we are at the last day of the week, and I have to get to Pictures at an Exhibition, the music of Modest Mussorgsky. I suppose many of you know the story of how these pieces came into being, but Mussorgsky, a Russian composer in the mid-19th century, had a very close friend named Victor Hartmann, primarily an architect, but also a man who delighted in sketching and drawing just pretty much anything that came to his fertile imagination. Hartmann died surprisingly early, and some of his friends organized an exhibition of his paintings. When Mussorgsky went to see these paintings, he was so moved that he resolved to turn them into music. Now, these were piano pieces Mussorgsky was thinking of, and to open them up and to sort of link the various pieces about the paintings together, Mussorgsky created a promenade, as he called it. This promenade features changing meter. It's always going back and forth between 5/4 time and 6/4. This is no march, because, he said, we don't march through an exhibit. We pause, we walk to the other side of the room. I'll count aloud as it goes back and forth between 5/4 and 6/4. 1, 2, 3, 4, and 5. 1, 2, 3, 4, 5, 6. That continues. And the promenade keeps changing feeling as it moves from one piece to the next. It can become higher or lower, sadder, a little quicker, brighter. Now, I'd said that Pictures at an Exhibition was imagined by Mussorgsky as piano pieces. In fact, from the time that these pieces first appeared in print, other composers began to try their hand at orchestrating them. But right now, let's hear Vladimir Ashkenazy play the opening sections of Pictures at an Exhibition. We'll hear the promenade to begin with. Then we'll hear a piece called Gnomus, about a mean little gnome, the old castle, a section depicting children in the Tuileries Gardens in Paris, and then the Biedlo, which depicts an enormous Polish ox cart drawn slowly over a rough country road. Here is Vladimir Ashkenazy, the first pieces of Mussorgsky's Pictures at an Exhibition.

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